That is music from Gus Cannon, and that is a 1927 recording called Poor Boy, Long Ways From Home, here in the rabbit hole this evening. Hey, let's thank our underwriters and supporters that make it all happen at All Volunteer Royalton Community Radio. Let's thank Seven Stars Art Center, South Royalton Market, I Care For You, the Playhouse Movie Theater, Chandler Center for the Arts, Scan VT, the support and generosity of Ed Kastner, Murphy Builders, and the spirit and memory of Richard Rukes. Well, if you're a fan of Red Barn Radio and Jeremy that's up right before this, you're going to like this show. Last weekend, the Jennybrook Bluegrass Festival out at the Tunbridge Fairgrounds from Thursday to Sunday. It was the 25th anniversary, and the radio station WFBR, we volunteer our time, and we do a couple of things. But one of the things that I was involved with was, you know, being at the artist stage in Heritage Hall. We were doing the sound and introducing the artists for the workshop. And what I did was, as we were going through these workshops, a lot of people were asking the artists questions. And I just started writing down names of inspiration that these artists were getting. And that is one of them. During the songwriter workshop, they talked about Gus Cannon. And that is a rabbit hole in itself. And I think Jeremy has done that on Red Barn Radio as well. So we had Garrett Newton from the Lovesick Drifters on Wednesday. Friday, we had a mandolin workshop with Billy Thibodeau and his band.

the Rock Hearts, most of them. And I want to say that Sam Zolo was in on that one. And then Banjo Workshop with Tony Triska and the Corey Zink family. And then Bob Amos, Eric Gibson, and Kelly Gibson. And then bass with Mike Barber, guitar with Clay Hess, fiddle with Ron Stewart. And then 5 o'clock on Saturday, harmonies with the Cox family. We're going to hear some music from them and also music that inspired those people. And one of the artists from the writing workshop that I heard that was new to me was Vern Gosden. And we're going to listen to two from him and then two from Keith Whitley here in the rabbit hole.

That is two from Keith Whitley, and then two before that from Vern Gosden. And the inspiration for that set came out of the songwriters session that we did at the Jennybrook Festival with Bob Amos, Eric Gibson, and Kelly Gibson. And we're going to hear from all three of those coming up. And next up, we have the Saturday workshop, and it was the Cox family. A lot of history from Louisiana, singing and harmonizing throughout their family, and really enjoyed what they had to offer and the sound that they produced. So next up is music from the Cox family. Name of this tune is But I Do.

That is the Cox Family, and if you like what you're hearing, there's a lot of music. They've been active since 1976 with different family members from Cotton Valley in Webster Parish in Northwest Louisiana. That's the Cox Family and But I Do. Another name that kept coming up in these workshops, and I understand why they did, and we could do a rabbit hole on this one alone. This is Lefty Frizzle here in the rabbit hole.

Yeah, we don't have enough time to give Lefty Frizzell his due. But if you're talking about country music, the blues, or bluegrass, there's a lot of history in Lefty Frizzell and also Gus Cannon, who we kicked off the show with. Now, at the Jenny Brook Bluegrass Festival at Friday at 3 o'clock over in the workshop in the Artist Stage Heritage Hall, where Royalton Community Radio was helping out with the sound and the introductions, kind of holding that stage down. There was a mandolin workshop with Billy Thibodeau. Now, Billy Thibodeau is like a Hall of Fame mandolin player. He's got some history in Maine. He's a Hall of Famer. He's done a lot in the world of bluegrass. But currently, he's based out of Rhode Island with his band, The Rockhearts. And at this workshop, it was supposed to just be him, but he brought most of his band. He had Joe Dietz with him, and then Alex McLeod, Rick Brodsky, and Billy Thibodeau. But they also had Bob Dick and Sam Zola. We're going to hear a song from the Zola Boys coming up, and Sam Zola is going to be touring with Junior Sisk this summer, sitting in, helping out. So the Rockhearts, this is an album called Unfinished Bridges. They played a couple of times. They were jamming. They were over with us doing workshops. And this one's called I Know It's Wrong to Love You from the Rockhearts.

0: That is music from the Rock Hearts, based out of Rhode Island, New England band, and they were at Jenny Brook last weekend, played a couple of sets, and if you like what you hear, it is a lot of music from the Rock Hearts. Now, I've talked about this songwriting workshop we did with Bob Amos, Eric Gibson, and Kelly Gibson. Kelly Gibson is the son of Eric Gibson, and that's part of the Gibson Brothers. We'll hear a tune from them later. But Kelly Gibson is offering a fresh, young approach, and what a voice he has. And we're going to listen to Kelly John Gibson, and I Got a New One.
1: One, two, three.

That is music here in the rabbit hole from Corey Zink, and that is Best of Her Cooper's song. And at the Jennybrook Bluegrass Festival last weekend, if you're just joining us, that's the inspiration for tonight's rabbit hole. And you know, you can always go to royaltonradio.org, click on replay, go down to the rabbit hole and listen to it at your own time and place, or if you just want to catch it again. But at 5 p.m. on Friday at the workshop over in Heritage Hall on the artist stage, you know, Royalton Community Radio, I would say, hosts that stage, and we introduce the artists and maintain the sound, and it's a great honor to be part of Jennybrook and to be so close to where we live. Well, the 5 o'clock workshop was from the Northeast to Tennessee. And it's how Corey Zink and his family left Western Massachusetts and went down to Nashville. And they're still down there outside of Nashville making music happen. And that song, Best of Her, Cooper's song, well, you know, Cooper Zink, he was there at Jennybrook. And there's a lot of up-and-coming music coming from young Cooper. Now, before that, the Zola Boys giving us Turn to a Friend, and Sam Zola joined us at the Mandolin Workshop, and those Zola Boys were also camping right across from the Heritage Stage, from the Artist Stage in the Heritage Building, and there was one heck of jam session going on there. So you haven't been to Jennybrook, and you like what you're hearing, you really need to check it out. Going out almost near midnight, walking around from campsite to campsite, checking out all the jam sessions with a number of the artists that were playing tonight. Hey, let's thank the underwriters one more time of the Rabbit Hole and all volunteer Royalton Community Radio. Let's thank Seven Stars Art Center, Strategic Data Flows, South Royalton Market, I Care For You, the Playhouse Movie Theater, Chandler Center for the Arts, Scan VT, the support and generosity of Ed Kastner, Murphy Builders, and the spirit and memory of Richard Rukes. Now, Bob Amos, we claim him, he's a Vermonter, but he was out in Colorado and had put together the band Front Range, a quartet, back in 1984. And he played around with various artists before forming Front Range with the help of mandolin player Mike Lance. Now, they recorded some music. They wrote a lot of music. Bob Amos has run a ton of music. We could do an entire rabbit hole on him. And, you know, he plays right down the street at Sharon, Seven Stars Art Center here in Sharon. And, you know, that band was together until Lentz passed away. And then Hot Rise is one of his new bands. And a song that he wrote, Where the Wild River Rolls. We're going to listen to that one by Hot Rise. And then right now, a song that he wrote, Danny Paisley and Southern Grass recorded it. It's a Bob Amos written song. This is Blink of an Eye here in the Rabbit Hole.

That is music from Hot Rise, written by Bob Amos, and it's Where the Wild River Rolls. Before that, Danny Paisley and the Southern Grass, giving us Blink of an Eye, another Bob Amos song. If you didn't get the full live alert there, there's a thunderstorm alert for a large part of central Vermont. And they're pretty much saying batten down the hatches and be careful out there as we continue along celebrating the 25th anniversary of the Jennybrook Bluegrass Festival. The headliner on Sunday afternoon was Rhonda Vincent. We're going to play a fun one from her. This is Rhonda Vincent and Daryl Singletary, Louisiana Woman, Mississippi Man.

0: a pickle in the middle, and a mustard on top.
1: There were a lot of Rhonda Vincent songs we could have chosen, but I thought that one was short and it was fun. As we move along, starting to run out of time. Now, at Jenny Brook at the Artist Stage in Heritage Hall, there was a banjo workshop with none other than Tony Triska. And if you know, he's really one of the best banjo players to ever play the instrument. He's known for giving lessons to Bella Fleck and others. And he has an album out called Earl Jam and Earl Jam 2, playing the music of Earl Scruggs. And he did that here at Jenny Brook, but was just a wealth of knowledge and sharing at our stage. And we're going to go out with him playing with Sister Sadie, who did play at Jenny Brook as well. And if we have time, it'll go run over into the Gibson Brothers and Tony Triska. What a treat to be with him and be part of a session with him and just listen to him share knowledge. You're listening to The Rabbit Hole, and if you want to listen to this show in its entirety, go to royaltonradio.org, click on replay, and go down to The Rabbit Hole. This is Tony Triska and Sister Sadie. So

You are listening to WFVRLP South Royalton. I am Cecily. Welcome to Connections. Before we dive into tonight's Connections and our theme of the evening, we are an all-volunteer run station, and I want to say a great big huge thank you to our underwriters who help us keep this station running. Without their generosity, we wouldn't be here. So thank you to Integrity Energy Solar Professionals, Tunbridge Hill Farm, the Stratford Organic Creamery, the Yes We Can Can Collective, Tom Wells, the Kumon Reading and Math Center of the Upper Valley, Ed Kastner, and Daniel Leibowitz. All right, folks, for the few of you who are out there listening to this live, who are not watching the World Cup, or who are watching the World Cup and pairing this soundtrack with it, I have an interesting mixtape for you, I think. It's not the mixtape I expected, but I'm all right with it. So we are in a block of Connections shows about bands that have weird names. Tonight's weird named band is Camper Van Beethoven. And, you know, at some point after you've been looking at a lot of weird band names, they stop being seeming weird and seeming normal. And quite honestly, I never really realized that Camper Van Beethoven was a strange name. But yeah, it is a strange name. Kind of funny. So Camper Van Beethoven, this is a band that did not get along very well. Their lime green colored album Key Lime Pie was one of my first cassettes. It was highly influential on me. And I don't know. Anyway, Camper Van Beethoven, they, like I said, they didn't get along very well. They played together, then they disbanded, and they got back together and managed to hang out for a while. They put out three albums while they were together. They formed in Redlands, California in 1983. In 1987, Virgin Records signed them, and they cranked out three albums in 18 months. In 1989, they had a little bit of success with their cover of Pictures of Matchstick Men. That's their Key Lime Pie album. It was the semi-hit from there. They disbanded in 1990, so after their mild success, due to internal tensions. They got to get back together around 1999, so about 9-10 years later, and released a cover of Fleetwood Mac's album Tusk, and their version

of the song Tusk is completely unhinged. And yes, I am going to play both of those songs back to back because it's a pretty fun pairing. One song is about 3 minutes. The other one is about 10. So let's see. Yeah. So one of the bands that they spun off to be in was Cracker. We've got folks from Camper Van Beethoven, who played with Sparkle Horse. Folks who played with Counting Crows. And yeah, so that's what we got. And you know what? I don't know where you are, where I am here in Vermont. It is super hot. So I'm going to lay off the microphone here and play some music and keep it kind of chill. So we started off the set with Camper Van Beethoven and One of These Days. And here is another Camper Van Beethoven song. This is their song Flowers off their Key Lime Pie album.

All right. There we had a song called Piano Fire by Sparkle Horse. It featured some background vocals from PJ Harvey. Jonathan Siegel, who played with Camper Van Beethoven, also played with Sparkle Horse. Eugene Chadbourne. We've got a real weird Eugene Chadbourne song coming up later. And a band called Dieselhead. That's spelled H-E-D. Sparkle Horse was Mark Linkous. I'm not sure I'm pronouncing that quite right, but it was his band out of Virginia. They were active from 1995 until his death around 2010. Before that, we had Cracker with 100 Flower Power Maximum. Cracker is an American band. They were formed in 1990, right after Camper Van Beethoven went their different ways. Lead singer David Lowery split off and got together with a fellow named Johnny Hickman. Johnny Hickman played with the bands The Unforgiven and The Dangers, and they formed Cracker. And I'll tell you what, I really, really don't like Cracker. I liked the 100 Flower Power Maximum song. That was pretty fun, but I think I was just so fond of Camper Van Beethoven that I was like, ugh, Cracker, go away. And even researching and trying to find songs for this week's show, I was still like, eh, Cracker, go away. Before that, we had Status Quo with Pictures of Matchstick Men. They were a really big deal band in the UK in the 60s. They had over 60 hits. I really haven't heard of them. And I looked up some of their hits and they were moderately familiar. But their song Pictures of Matchstick Men was covered by Camper Van Beethoven and was their one sort of hit that they had. And now it is time for our deep dive into Tusk and Fleetwood Mac. So we are going to hear Fleetwood Mac's version of Tusk. It's got a quiet intro, so, you know, nothing wrong with your radio. It's just building into it. And then we've got Camper Van Beethoven with Tusk. And what they did is they wanted to see if they could work together again. So they got together, I think it was in 2002, and decided that, you know, the way they were going to try to see if they could still work together was by copying the entire Fleetwood Mac album Tusk. And I think it worked because they then sort of joined up and played with Cracker and other bands until about 2012. So it was a turning point in their rock and roll dramatic event. And hey, folks, there's a great big thunderstorm happening here in Vermont, a little bit north of South Royalton. So just be aware if you're out there. There is some rain and lightning coming through. I can see some of the lightning strikes from my seat here in the studio. So, all right, here's Tusk and Tusk.

tiger, elephant, hippopotamus.

That was The Counting Crows with Anna Begins. That's off their August and Everything After record that came out in 1993. And we get to The Counting Crows by way of David Immergluck. Yep, Immergluck of Camper Van Beethoven. After the band broke up, he joined Counting Crows for a while. He was also a member of the Monks of Doom, which is what we will be hearing next. Before Counting Crows, we had the Carpenters with Rainy Days and Mondays. After that Tusk Madness, I thought we needed to take it down a notch. And that is a song that Camper Van Beethoven covered on a Carpenters tribute album that came out in the 90s. Other artists on that record were Shonen Knife and Sonic Youth. And we did, of course, start that set out with a double shot of the song Tusk. We started out with Fleetwood Mac's version and followed it up with the long and rambling Camper Van Beethoven version. And now we have the Monks of Doom with a song called Virtual Lover. And again, that's David Immergluck from Camper Van Beethoven went off and played with the Monks of Doom. So here you go.

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In the penitentiary, there's no protection. Smuggled an ice pick.

messed up this way in an election year. I should have controlled myself. I've been used for favors at the courthouse. Sex with the sheriff. I've been used for favors at the courthouse.

All right. I don't know if you spotted the name of that song, but it is Where the Hell is Bill? That was Camper Van Beethoven. That was off their first record, which was called Telephone Free Landslide Victory, obviously. Came out in 1985. Before that, we had Eugene Chadbourne with a song called Sex with the Sheriff. So that's another Jonathan Siegel Camper Van Beethoven crossover. Eugene Chadbourne is a banjo player, and I think that that song is from some sort of musical, rock musical called, the record it's off of is called Jesse Helms Busted with Pornography. And it says it's the C&W opera by Eugene Chadbourne with the members of the Violent Femmes, Camper Van Chadbourne, Jimmy Carl Black, Don Helms, Kenny Malone, the legendary Stardust Cowboy, and Lol Coxhill. So I don't know what that is about, but it had all the markings of Connections Catnip. So there you go. And before that, we had the Monks of Doom with Virtual Lover. And I think I said that David Immergluck was the connection there. But it turns out everybody who was in the Monks of Doom was a part of Camper Van Beethoven at one time or another. So big, heavy connections there. We are a volunteer-run station. You are listening to WFVRLP South Royalton. I am Cecily. This has been Connections. And I want to give one more shout-out to our underwriters. Great big thank you to Integrity Energy Solar Professionals, Tunbridge Hill Farm, the Stratford Organic Creamery, the Yes We Can Collective, Tom Wells, the Kumon Reading and Math Center of the Upper Valley, Ed Kastner, and Daniel Leibowitz. We have time for at least one more Camper Van Beethoven song, and if there's time for a little bit more, we'll spill into Pictures of Matchstick Men, their cover of the song. But we're going to wind up here, wind up the hour with one of my favorite songs of theirs. This is Camper Van Beethoven with All Her Favorite Fruit. The song that I loved was off their Pictures of Matchstick Men record, but this is off a compilation, sort of a best of version. It's a little bit different. So this is off a song called Popular Songs of Great Enduring Strength and Beauty. Like I said, it came out later. It was sort of a compilation or second takes, or I don't know what you want to call it. But anyway, here is All of Her Favorite Fruit, and do not change your station. Rowan is here, and that means the Lonely Mountain is about to break into the airwaves. Here's Camper Van Beethoven, and tune in next week. I don't know what I got, but it'll be entertaining.

It is a black, wild night, with a wind howling down from the North Minch, whipping the seas separating sky from the mainland into a cauldron of angry waves. An occasional flash of lightning reveals a tiny rowing boat, bobbing like a cork, sometimes lost in the deep troughs of black green water, but always reappearing on the crest of a gigantic white-feathered wave. In this tiny craft, struggling against the elements and fleeing from the Duke of Cumberland and Culloden, is Prince Charles Edward Stuart.

All right, good evening, everyone. I'm Rowan, and you're listening to Lonely Mountain on WFER LP South Royalton. Before we keep going with the songs I have for you tonight, I'd like to thank Abracadabra Coffee Co., Bale, Mountain Folk, Murphy Builders LLC, the White River Partnership, Tunbridge Hill Farm, and Scan VT. Thanks for supporting the show, and I hope all of you enjoy the songs and poems I have lined up for you tonight. We've got some good stuff.

Now as I was young and easy under the apple boughs, about the lilting house, and happy as the grass was green, the night above the dingle starry, time let me hail and climb, golden in the heydays of his eyes. And honored among wagons I was prince of the apple towns, and once below a time I lordly head the trees and leaves, trail with daisies and barley down the rivers of the windfall light. And as I was green and carefree, famous among the barns about the happy yard, and singing as the farm was home in the sun that is young once only, time let me play and be golden in the mercy of his means.

and cold, and the Sabbath rang slowly in the pebbles of the holy streams. All the sun long it was running, it was lovely, the hay fields high as the house, the tunes from the chimneys. It was air and playing, lovely and watery, and fire green as grass. And nightly under the simple stars, as I rode to sleep, the owls were bearing the farm away. All the moon long I heard, blessed among stables, the nightjars flying with the ricks, and the horses flashing into the dark. And then to awake, and the farm, like a wanderer white with the dew, come back, the cock on his shoulder. It was all shining, it was Adam and maiden, the sky gathered again, and the sun grew round that very day. So it must have been after the birth of the simple light in the first spinning place, the spellbound horses walking warm out of the whinnying green stable onto the fields of praise. And honored among foxes and pheasants by the gay house, under the new-made clouds, and happy as the heart was long, in the sun born over and over, I ran my heedless ways. My wishes raced through the house.

morning, so few and such morning songs, before the children, green and golden, follow him out of grace.

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Oh, as I was young and easy in the mercy of his means, time held me green and dying, though I sang in my chains like the sea.

0: the fabulous, well-meaning lunatics that we've had the fortune and misfortune to meet in the last few years. And it's also for all the folk who just like to generally have a good time. It's called the Ramblin' Rover.
1: Oh, there's sober men in plenty, and drunkards barely 20. There are men of over 90 that have never yet kissed a girl. But give me a ramblin' rover, fay Orkney down to Dover. We will roam the country over, and together we'll face the world. I've roamed through all the nations, ten delight in all creation, and I've tried a wee sensation where the company did prove kind. When parting was no pleasure, I've drunk another measure to the good friends that we treasure, for they always are in our mind.

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There's many that feign enjoyment from merciless employment. Their ambition was this deployment from the minute they left the school. And they save and scrape and ponder while the rest go out and squander. 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

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If you're bent with arthritis, your bowels have got colitis, you've galloping bollockitis, and you're thinking it's time you died. If you've been a man of action, or you're lying there in traction, you may gain some satisfaction, thinking, Jesus, at least I tried. Oh, there's sober men in plenty,

Has Everything by Crick Mooklet, Eaglenord. God gave the gift of shape to nothingness, who was his date, but she could not see it glimmer on her hand. So he hung merciful stars throughout a sky, and a coldly luminous moon to read them by. When still the sparkle in the void did not excite her, he whispered all the alphabets upon her, and though the music of his voice leapt and fell, and kept the time of everything so well, her timeless tugging charm was self-possessed. She was a girl whom nothing

Two tramps in mud time. Out of the mud, two strangers came and caught me splitting wood in the yard. And one of them put me off my aim by hailing cheerily, "Hit them hard." I knew pretty well why he dropped behind and let the other go on away. I knew pretty well what he had in mind. He wanted to take my job for pay. Good blocks of oak it was I split, as large around as the chopping block, and every piece I squarely hit fell splinterless as a cloven rock. The blows that a life of self-control spares to strike for the common good, that day, giving a loose to my soul, I spent on the unimportant wood. The sun was warm, but the wind was chill. You know how it is with an April day. When the sun is out and the wind is still, you're 1 month on in the middle of May. But if you so much as dare to speak, a cloud comes over the sunlit arch, a wind comes off for frozen peak, and you're 2 months back in the middle of March. A bluebird comes tenderly up to alight and turns to the wind to unruffle a plume, his song so pitched as not to excite a single flower as yet to bloom. It is snowing a flake, and he half knew winter was only playing possum. Except in color he isn't blue, but he wouldn't advise a thing to blossom. The water for which we may have to look in summertime with a witching wand, in every wheel rut's now a brook, in every print of a hoof a pond. Be glad of water, but don't forget the lurking frost in the earth beneath that will steal forth after the sun is set and show on the water its crystal teeth. The time when most I loved my task, these two must make me love it more by coming with what they came to ask. You'd think I never had felt before the weight of an axe head poised aloft, the grip on earth of outspread feet, the life of muscles rocking soft and smooth and moist in vernal heat. Out of the woods, two hulking tramps, from sleeping God knows where last night, but not long since in the lumber camps. They thought all chopping was theirs of right. Men of the woods and lumberjacks, they judged me by their appropriate tool. Except as a fellow handled an axe, they had no way of knowing a fool. Nothing on either side was said. They knew they had but to stay their stay, and all their logic would fill my head, as that I had no right to play with what was another man's work for gain. My right might be love, but theirs was need. And where the two exist in twain, theirs was the better right agreed. But yield who will to their separation. My object in living is to unite my avocation and my vocation as my two eyes make one in sight. Only where love and need are one, and the work is play for mortal stakes, is the deed ever really done for heaven and the future's sakes.

Charlie Parker looked like Buddha. Charlie Parker, who recently died laughing at a juggler on TV after weeks of strain and sickness, was called the perfect musician. And his expression on his face was as calm, beautiful, and profound as the image of the Buddha represented in the East. The lidded eyes, the expression that says, all is well. This was what Charlie Parker said when he played, all is well. He had the feeling of early in the morning, like a hermit's joy, or like the perfect cry of some wild gang at a jam session, wail, whop. Charlie burst his lungs to reach the speed of what the speedsters wanted, and what they wanted was his eternal slowdown. A great musician and a great creator of forms that ultimately find expression in mores and what have you. Musically as important as Beethoven, yet not regarded as such at all, a genteel conductor of string orchestras in front of which he stood, proud and calm, like a leader of music in the great historic world night, and wailed his little saxophone, the alto, with piercing clear lament, in perfect tune and shining harmony, toot, as listeners reacted without showing it, and began talking, and soon the whole joint is rocking and talking, and everybody talking, and Charlie Parker whistling them on to the brink of eternity with his Irish St. Patrick patootle stick. And like the holy miss, we blop and we plop in the waters of slaughter and white meat and die one after one in time. And how sweet a story it is when you hear Charlie Parker tell it, either on records or at sessions or at official bits and clubs, shots in the arm for the wallet. Gleefully, he whistled the perfect horn. Anyhow, it made no difference. Charlie Parker, forgive me. Forgive me for not answering your eyes. For not having made an indication of that which you can devise. Charlie Parker, pray for me. Pray for me and everybody. In the nirvanas of your brain where you hide, indulgent and huge, no longer Charlie Parker, but the secret unsayable name that carries with it merit not to be measured from here to up, down, east, or west. Charlie Parker, lay the bane off me and everybody.

Hope you're all having a nice evening out there. I'm Rowan Royal, and you've been listening to Lonely Mountain on WFER-LP South Royalton. I'd like to give another big thanks to Abracadabra Coffee Co., Bale, Mountain Folk, Murphy Builders LLC, the White River Partnership, Tunbridge Hill Farm, and ScanVT for being underwriters of this show and supporting the station. Hope you've enjoyed the songs and poems I've put together for you tonight. I've got just enough time to let this track finish, so I'm going to do that. Hope you guys have a good one, and catch you next week.

to the father of Flashback, Boomer, on WFVR 96.5 on your local DAB, or stream in like I do at WFVR.0. 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

best guitar player that has ever lived. I really have to say that. I'm sorry. There's a lot of great guitar players, but, you know, you take Clapton, you take Hendrix, you take Jimmy Page, you take all of these guys that are, like, fabulous guitar players, and Jeff Beck can play like every one of those guys. But those guys cannot play like Jeff Beck. That's just the way it is. So anyway, we'll be featuring Jeff Beck and the album Wired. A bunch of other stuff from him. I think we're going to span the years 68 through 79 or something like that. Okay, but before I continue with the show, I'd like to say you are listening to WFBRLP. That's 96.5 on your FM dial and streaming over the interwebs throughout the universe at WFBR.org. And I'd like to give a shout out and a proper acknowledgement to our sponsors and underwriters. I would like to thank Bell, Dandelion Acres Garden Center, Solofleck, Mountain Folk, Luna Blue Farm, and Robin Reynolds for being loyal supporters of this station and this show. And I want to let you know that we are an all-volunteer radio station, a community radio station, and everyone here does what they do for free because we want to bring you quality broadcasting without the corporate tilt. So if you like what you hear, you know, go to your website, hit the little donate button, give us a couple of bucks, give us whatever you can. You could become a member for $25. 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You can be a sponsor and underwriter, and you can do a show here too if you want. Just if you have an idea, if you have a love for music or love for cooking or love for books or love for whatever, you can do a show on what your passion is right here on this radio station, because we're always looking for new ideas and new people. So keep that in mind, and when you go to our website to give us some money, check it out. Just it'll be great. Okay, so without further ado, here we go. This is Wired, and let me just run down what we're going to hear on... I hear an automobile racing here somewhere. What's that going on? Okay. The side one is going to be Lead Boots, Come Dancing, Goodbye Pork Pie Hat, Head for Backstage Pass. And then side two will be Blue Wind, Sophie, Play With Me, and Love Is Green. And I got two albums here, so I don't even have to flip it over. I'm just going to go from one album, one record player to the other. So it's going to be seamless, nonstop Jeff Beck for, I think, 41 minutes. So I'll see you guys in 41 minutes. Enjoy Jeff Beck. This guy is amazing. Sit back, have a cocktail, relax, and just listen.

All right, my friends, there it is. Jethro Tull. That was last week, Jethro Tull. This week is Jeff Beck. And that was Wired. And that was Epic Records, 1976. The entire album, great album. All instrumentals. But the thing that is... earlier I said that I think he's the greatest guitar player, and I still believe that, but I just want to explain to you why. So there's a video on YouTube. It's called Jeff Beck Live at Ronnie Scott's. I suggest you watch that video because you can't judge the way this guy plays just by what you hear, because what you hear is incredible, but when you watch him play it, when you see what he does, he uses no pick. It's all with his fingers, and the man is obsessed with the whammy bar. He plays the whammy bar like a virtuoso. It's unbelievable, but the way he moves his fingers around that guitar and the things and everything, he's changing stuff all the time. It's an art. You got to watch that video. I recommend it highly. And you will agree with me that this man is incredible. So I misspoke earlier. The music we're going to hear tonight is going to span the years 1968 through 1985. So that's like almost, 18 years. Let's see, 17 years of Jeff Beck. Okay, so I got the first album lined up for you. It is the Truth album from 1968. Here we go.

All right, my friends, there you have it. Another set of Jeff Beck. Let me run down what you heard. We started out with an album, Truth, 1968, with Green Sleeves, Rock My Phil M. Soul, and Beck Bolero. And then from Beckola, 1969, we heard Rice Pudding. And then Rough and Ready, 1971, I've Been Used, and a New Way Train Train. Then from an album called British Archives, Volume 3, that was Victor Records, 1971, a tune called Stealing, and that was Jeff Beck and the All-Stars. And then from the Jeff Beck Group album, 1972, we heard Highways and Definitely Maybe. All right, my friends, it's time to let you know that you are listening to WFVRLP, that is 96.5 on your FM dial, and streaming over the interwebs throughout the universe at WFVR.org. Okay, so now we got one more big, long set, which I'm going to play for you. And we're going to start out. Jeff Beck went and he teamed up with these two other guys, Bogart and Apisi. And I can't remember what groups they were from, but they were also from pretty popular groups at the time. And they did maybe two albums, I can't remember. But this is the first album that they did together. It was from 1973, and the song we're going to hear is Oh, to Love You and Superstition.

All right, my friends, I've got 5 minutes left in the show, and I just wanted to run down what we heard that set. We started out with Beck, Bogart, and Apici. Now, I looked it up, and Bogart and Apici, they played together in Vanilla Fudge and Cactus, and they teamed up with Jeff Beck for that album. That was 1973, and we heard Oh, to Love You and Suspicions. And then from Blow by Blow, 1975, we heard Thelonious, and then we heard Jeff Beck and the Yardbirds with Shapes of Things, and then we went back to Blow by Blow and heard Freeway Jam. And then from Jeff Beck and with Jan Hammer Group live, we heard a tune called Steel. And then from we heard Full Moon. Excuse me, Full Moon Boogie, and then Space Boogie and Final Piece. And then this is an album called Flash. We heard Ambitious, Gets Us All in the End, and we're going to be listening to Escape right after this. And I just want to let you know that next week, when I see you again, I will be 75 years old. My birthday is July 4th. So you all are going to be celebrating my birthday with me. I love you guys. And it's kind of, a big thing for me, 75. It's like I am definitely in the fourth quarter. That two-minute warning, I don't want to hear it. Okay. Well, I love you guys, and I really appreciate you listening. Thanks for being supporters of the station and for fans of this show. So I'll see you next week. I don't know what I'm going to do. It's going to be interesting because, we're having this giant party. We have been doing this for 50 years now, the same group of people. We started out with young hippies. And then we had kids, and they had kids, and they brought their kids, and the other kids brought their kids, and oh my God, it just mushroomed. So it's been incredible, and I love everyone involved, and I can't wait to celebrate with all my friends and family, my kids and my grandkids. Most of them are coming in for the weekend, and I'm very excited. I love you all, guys. Next week, the old boomer will be here again. Till then, stay safe. And love each other, please. Hugs and kisses.

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We're on your FM dial at 96.5. My name is Carl Newman, and I am here this morning to host the Breakfast Club for you from now, 7 a.m. until 10 a.m. So let's see. I think I told you about the date, July 1st, 2026, and the time, 7 a.m. The weather conditions are pretty obvious, but let me cover them in case you don't have a window on the world. It is somewhat drizzly. The roads are wet. There is some patchy fog, but other than that, driving conditions are not particularly bad at all. They should not cause you concern. What might cause you concern is we have a heat advisory. We are expecting a scorcher today, and if I can find the official weather report, I'll give you a few more details on that. Yeah, as a matter of fact, I have just found it. It is currently 70 degrees, mostly cloudy. The highs today will reach, this was updated just in the last few seconds. Now it says the high today will reach 89. A little while ago, I thought it was going to tell us 94. Well, anyway, it is going to get hot, so be aware of that. Humidity is 93%, 0 miles per hour wind. There you have the weather. I'll give you the studio phone line. It is, you probably know it, but I'll give it to you anyway, 802-763-2700. One more time, area code 802-763-2700. Do feel free to give me a call. Let me acknowledge our underwriters, and then I'll tell you a little bit about the music we're going to play this morning. The underwriters are Outpatch in Tunbridge, Solarfest, the Playhouse Movie Theater in Randolph, Murphy Builders, LLC, the Tunbridge General Store, Tom Wells, and Robin Reynolds. Thanks to them and to you for tuning in to Free Vermont Radio. Okay, so I was informed just a couple of days ago that it was the anniversary of the Battle of Little Bighorn, where General Custer and his cavalry troops were defeated, and many of them slain by the, I think it was the Ogallalas,

So I've got a bunch of songs about American Indians, but that's not the exclusive coverage today. We've got some other music, too, which does not relate specifically to American Indians or any other ethnicity. Shall we get started with the music? Why don't we do that? Anyway, certainly this one was inspired by Little Bighorn. This is Tim O'Brien doing Mick Ryan's Lament.

Hello, friends. Tom Healy here, host and expedition leader of the Concert Music Safari, your favorite classical music program heard here on your favorite community radio station, WFVRLP South Royalton. Tune in Thursday afternoons, 2 to 4 p.m., for an exploration through 6 centuries of thought-provoking, soul-inspiring creations.

he won't answer anymore. Not the whiskey-drinking Indian, nor the Marine that went to war. Gather round me, people, and a story I will tell about a brave young Indian you should remember well. From the tribe of Pima Indians, a proud and peaceful band who farmed the Phoenix Valley in Arizona land. Down their ditches for 1,000 years the sparkling water rushed, till the white man stole their water rights and the running water hushed. Now Ira's folks were hungry and their farms grew crops of weeds. When war came, he volunteered and forgot the white man's greed. Called him drunken Arrow Hayes, he won't answer anymore. Not the whiskey-drinking Indian nor the Marine that went to war. Well, they battled up Iwo Jima Hill, 250 men, but only 27 lived to walk back down again. When the fight was over and Oh Glory raised, among the men who held it high was the Indian Ira Hayes.

Ira Hayes returned a hero, celebrated through the land. He was wined and speeched and honored. Everybody shook his hand. But he's just a Pima Indian. No water, no crops, no chance. At home, nobody cared but Ira Dunn. And when do the Indians dance?

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Then Ira started drinking hard. 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They let him raise the flag there and lower it as you'd throw a dog a bone. He died drunk early one morning, alone in the land he'd fought to save. 2 inches of water in a lonely ditch was the grave for Ira Hayes.

0: call him drunken, Ira Hayes. But his land is still as dry, and his ghost is lying thirsty in the ditch where Ira died.
1: Ira Hayes, a song from way, way, way back in the early days of what Dave Van Ronk has referred to as the great folk scare of the early 1960s. That was performed by, and I'm winging this, so I won't swear that I'm right, but I think I am, performed by the guy who wrote the song, Peter LaFarge, who also had American Indian heritage. Ira Hayes was from the album Ira Hayes and Other Ballads. Peter LaFarge, again. Dick Gaughan did Geronimo's Cadillac from Sail On. That's a song written by Michael Martin Murphy. Steve Young performed a song that he wrote for his infant son, who has grown up to be Jubal Lee Young. And I highly valued a friendship with Steve Young. I thought he was among the most talented people I'd ever known. And I also highly value a friendship with his son, Jubal Lee Young. Steve Young did We've Been Together on This Earth Before from Honky Tonk Man. We opened up the morning show with Tim O'Brien doing Mick Ryan's Lament from the Two Journeys. My name's Carl Newman, and I am hosting the Breakfast Club, as is my very, very pleasurable habit to do every Wednesday morning here on Radio of the People, by the people, and for the people, WFVR. The time right now is 20 minutes after 7 o'clock in the morning. Let us get on with some more of this American Indian-inspired music. Bill Miller is indeed an American Indian. He has an album called The Red Road, and here is a song that he co-wrote along with Peter Rowan called Tumbleweed. Yeah, and we'll hear from Peter Rowan very shortly also. Okay.

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1: Today I walked

That's another talented pal of mine. His name is Rod McDonald, and he performed his song, White Buffalo, song about the Indian legend of the White Buffalo, which is supposed to portend very important times. And I understand that, yes, we do live in the time of a White Buffalo. Aztec Two-Step did Rabbit in the Moon from Sea. It was like this. Peter Rowan did Land of the Navajo from Peter Rowan's self-titled LP. And Bill Miller wrote a song that was co-written with Peter Rowan. It's called Tumbleweed, and that was from Bill Miller's album, The Red Road. My name's Carl Newman. I am hosting The Breakfast Club. And you are tuned in to Radio of the People, by the people, and for the people. 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It is, hold on, just a second here. Yeah, it is just about 44 minutes after 7 in the morning. And today is the first day of July. It's 2026. Let us continue in the very same vein, just a little bit longer. And here's a song by Gene Parsons and Meridian Green entitled Chief Seattle.

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2: Here goes.

That's Buffy St. Marie, and that is from The Best Of. The name is My Country, Tis of Thee, Tis of Thy People. My Country, Tis of Thy People. Buffy St. Marie. I wonder if I should attempt to add any commentary to that. Now, I think that's very, very appropriate. We're approaching the 4th of July on the 250th anniversary of our country. And I feel like she's singing directly to the wretch in the White House. Fred Small did The Heart of the Appaloosa, title tune of his LP. My talented friend, the Eric Taylor, now deceased, did Deadwood from Eric's self-titled LP. And Gene Parsons, along with Meridian Green, opened up that set with a live version of Chief Seattle. And that was from Live from Casper, Wyoming, that must

be. And yes, that is Indian country for sure. So I am Carl. This is the Breakfast Club. We are Free Vermont Radio, WFVR, 96.5 on the FM dial and www.wfvr.org on the internet. 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Among those would be our programming schedule, some thumbnails of our programs and program hosts, and also upcoming live events, both musical and non-musical. 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But I will double check that. Yes. All right, let's get on back to the music with Skip Gorman doing a song which came from the diaries of our pioneering westward moving families. 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

That was Bob Dylan, one of his obscure pieces. It was called Santa Fe. Of course, it was along with the band, and it was from the Basement Tapes. The Basement Tapes Raw, the bootleg series, volume 11, Bob Dylan and the band. South by Southwest did what struck me as a really lovely song. That was New Mexico Rain, and that was from Honky Tonk Road. Neil Young did Albuquerque from Tonight's the Night. And Skip Gorman led off that set with a long version taking from Emigrants' Diaries as they crossed the Great Plains to the West. It was the Emigrants' Lament for Oregon. And that emigrant, by the way, is E-M-I-G-R-A-N-T. That was from A Greener Prairie. So anyway, 3 out of 4 songs on that set celebrated the state of New Mexico. That was one of the places that I was lucky enough to stop and spend a good period of time and be a resident. Well, it wasn't long enough, but I'm at least glad that it lasted for a while. I lived in Albuquerque. I think I would have stayed even longer, but I was as broke as I have ever been, and it was a year when even the apple crop failed, so I needed to hit the road. But fond memories of New Mexico. It is indeed a land of enchantment, and so much so that let us play some more music celebrating the scenic and fascinating state of New Mexico. Here's David Wilcox doing Gone to Santa Fe, which will be followed by a song about Taos. So stick with me to the desert.

So I am going to blame my fascination with the Land of Enchantment, but I forgot to take care of a little bit of business. So let me break in here and do that, and then we'll get immediately back to the music. It's time for me to thank our underwriters. Thanks to Outpatch in Tunbridge, Solarfest, the Playhouse Movie Theater in Randolph, Murphy Builders LLC, the Tunbridge General Store, Tom Wells, and Robin Reynolds. We do appreciate your support in the biggest way. Back to New Mexico music. Waylon Jennings on Taos.

It's the enormously talented Patty Larkin doing Me and That Train from Stranger's World. Patty Larkin is a transplanted New Englander, originally from, I believe, the state of Wisconsin. Me and That Train. So before that, Better Than Ezra did Coyote from Deluxe. Emmylou Harris, Rose of Cimarron. Song first performed by Poco. I think that it was written by Rusty Young, but don't quote me on that. That was from Emmylou Harris's Cimarron LP. So before that, Waylon Jennings. Hold on, let me find. Yeah, Waylon Jennings did Taos, New Mexico. And was that where we started the set? Or did we start it with, yes, I think we, yeah, no, that was a set I do remember that had sort of a false start, had two starts. So the first one was David Wilcox doing Gone to Santa Fe, and that was from The Night Shift Watchman, David Wilcox. So I am Carl, this is The Breakfast Club. And we are Free Vermont Radio, WFVR, in South Royalton. The time is about 8 minutes until 9 o'clock in the morning. Let's play some music from David Mallet from the state of Maine. This is his Hard Light. Hard Light.

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1: The Royalton Lovejoy Fund confidentially helps to support Royalton residents struggling to fulfill a financial need, whether it is for housing, transportation, fuel and utility bills, or other cost of living needs. Donations should be directed to the Town of Royalton, Post Office Box 680, South Royalton, Vermont, 05068, attention, Lovejoy Fund. And thank you very much.

Okay, so where am I? Asleep at the switch, as usual. Couple of cuts from the McGarrigle sisters, Kate and Anna McGarrigle. And I want to dedicate those two cuts to Jake and Josie. We finished up with Southern Boys. That was from Dancer with Bruised Knees. And preceding that was Firstborn. And that was from Tell My Sister. So before that, we heard Dave Berland doing the Richard Thompson tune, which, by the way, was in Waltz time. How Will I Ever Be Simple Again? That was from his Master's Choice, the songs of Richard Thompson. Before that, Martin Simpson, along with David Hidalgo. Yes, that David Hidalgo, the one from Los Lobos. Vijay Krishnan, and here's another name, Puravoor Srinivasan, did Waltzing for Dreamers, another Richard Thompson tune, and that was from Kambara Music in Native Tongues. We led off that set with David Mallet's Hard Light. So there we are. This is The Breakfast Club, and I am Carl. And we, of course, are Free Vermont Radio, non-commercial, listener-sponsored community radio. We are entirely staffed by volunteers. There is no payroll, but we do have certain expenses. And in order to meet our expenses, we depend on funds provided to us by our underwriters and also our members. So who are our members, you might like to ask? 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So I would like to urge you to consider that possibility. 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That address is good for any of our program hosts or any general information or that you want from us or that you want to provide to us. There you are. Of course, we do have that studio phone line, too. You want me to tell you that again? Area code 802-763-2700. All right. We were bringing up New Mexico a whole heck of a lot. And while we still have New Mexico in mind, I'd like to play a couple of things by some musicians who live in New Mexico and sing a great deal about New Mexico and are important to New Mexico. Those would be Bill and Bonnie Hearn and Eliza Gilkison. First two cuts of this set. Here they are.

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Do you love the sound of gravel moving through a broken trumpet? Ever slept in a pawn shop? Bottom 40 on WFVR LP South Royalton is the soundtrack to your decrepitude. 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

no one but Paul Siebel, one of the absolutely great and unknown songwriters. Paul Siebel did Louise from Woodsmoke and Oranges. Let me see what else. We heard a couple of cuts there from Mary McCaslin. She did If I Don't Miss You from Broken Promises and the Santana song from A Life and Times. We started out that set with the New Mexico musicians, Eliza Gilkison, who did We Are Not Alone from 2020, and Bill and Bonnie Hearn did Invitation to the Blues. That was from Diamonds in the Rough. My name's Carl Newman, and I am the host of The Breakfast Club. That is what we have been listening to since 7 o'clock this morning. And hold on, I'm getting my... Yeah, here we are. Right now, it is about 16 minutes until 10 o'clock. No, sorry, 26 minutes. There we are. It is just about 9:34. Anyway, there you are. So let us see. What else? Well, time is wasting. I still have tons of music left to play. So why should I do anything other than get on with it? Let us, The Water is Wide, Carla Bonhoeff. Enjoy.

So you are listening to Sean Colvin riding shotgun down the avalanche from Steady On. Before that, we had Three Cuts related to Kate Wolf, kind of a tribute to Kate Wolf. We heard Kate Wolf doing Across the Great Divide, the Cache Valley Drifters doing Kate Wolf's Like a River, and Kate Wolf again doing Give Yourself to Love live. That was the title tune from her double live album, Give Yourself to Love. Carla Bonoff led off the set with The Water Is Wide, with some notable accompaniment by James Taylor. That was from Carla Bonoff's Restless Nights. My name's Carl, and you have been listening to The Breakfast Club. Our underwriters are Outpatch in Tunbridge, Solarfest, the Playhouse Movie Theater in Randolph, Murphy Builders, LLC, the Tunbridge General Store, Tom Wells, and Robin Reynolds. Thanks to them, and thanks to you for tuning in today. We recently celebrated Father's Day. Why don't we take the rest of the time we've got with Judy Collins' song for her father, My Father.

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Thanks for tuning in on this Tuesday night. My name is Ross McGee. Got a pretty sweet show picked out for you tonight. We're going to be listening to the Grateful Dead's performance on June 30th, 1985 at the Meriwether Post Pavilion in Columbia, Maryland, a venue that I will be visiting this summer with my wife for two Phish concerts. Very much looking forward to that. But I'm also looking forward to getting to play this show for you. I think you're going to like it. We're going to get going here in just a second. I want to say thanks to Mountain Folk, the Vermont Law and Graduate School, Howvale Farm, Crossroads Bar and Grill, Tom Wells, Scan VT, and the Royalton Memorial Library for their support of this show and station. This is a great show, start to finish. I did have to do a little adjustment here because my recording of this show only went through about halfway of the second set, so I did have to splice in some songs from the very next night to close out our show. So we'll hear mostly from June 30th, 1985, and then a couple of songs from July 1st. But I think you'll be okay with that. All right, let's get going here. This is The Grateful Dead from June 30th, 1985 at the Meriwether Post Pavilion in Columbia, Maryland.

0: Thanks for listening. That was How Sweet It Is, A Night of Jerry Garcia on Royalton Community Radio, WFVRLP, South Royalton, 96.5 FM, royaltonradio.org. Thanks for tuning in tonight. We just listened to The Grateful Dead from June 30th and July 1st, 1985 at the Meriwether Post Pavilion. We heard Half Step, CC Rider, Brown Eyed Women, Mama Tried, Mexicali Blues, Keep On Growing, Big Railroad Blues, Looks Like Rain, Don't Ease Me In, Shakedown Street, Samson and Delilah, Gimme Some Lovin', He's Gone, Cryptical, Dear Mr. Fantasy, Going Down the
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Brand new jazz from bassist Moises dos Santos. Brazilian Spirit, the name of that, is scheduled for release June 12, part of his forthcoming album called Maria, and it's the beginning of the Bossa Brazil Boogie number 132. Stay tuned, we've got the rest of this hour and launching our first full set. Today's a Cristina with Quebranto. This is Bossa Brazil.

Carlinhos Brown going reggae with covered Saints from his 1996 Alpha Gamma Betizado. And then we had Roberta Sá in her version of Il Samba Mesmo, that's her 2004 Brasero. New 2026 material from Alessandra León in collaboration with a guy called Morris, that was Iroko in Montevideo. And the set began with Quebranto from Teresa Cristina's 2007 Delicada album. And vibing up next from Marcelo Quintanilla and Vani Abreu is Noche dos Mascarados, the Night of the Masquerade, on Bossa Brasil.

The exotic instrumentation is from Wakchi. We've played them before. They make instruments out of PVC pipe or whatever comes to hand. And they're backing Lo Borges on a track called Solto no Mundo, Out in the World. Lo Borges' 1996 volume called Meu Filme. Then a collaboration between Nelson Angelo and Juicy. They did Comunhão from their self-titled 1972 vinyl record from Odeon. The set started with Marcelo Quintanilla and Vanni Abreu's Noite dos Mascarados, a 2006 release by the YB label. Bossa Brazil bounces in a few different directions next, starting with some straight samba from Alina Calixto, Flor Morena.

From the singer Bluebell, U Futuro, The Future. Although that's from 5 years past, 2021. Luciano Giolavera before that with a 2026 release called Gallo Canto. And the set began with Flor Morena from Arlena Calisto, also a single, that one from 2011. One very Brazilian aspect we always bring you on the show. In fact, the original Brazilian music form is choro. And here we've got a contrast from the simple to the complex. First with the master banjoist Alison Brown, joined by Annette Cohen, then on to a more intricate composition of the composer Hamedes Natalie. So this first one, Alison Brown composition that we seem to play about once a year, is called in its English pun, Sure Enough. And sure enough, this is Bossa Brazil.

Bahia com H, Bahia with an H, a Dennis Brion song that goes back to the 1940s, done here by Clara Moreno, her 2007 Mayo Samba, Tortu. And then we had some adventurous choro from the sextet Agua de Moringa. Bolacha Quemada was on their 1998 Sara Coteando CD, and a year later brought to North America by the late lamented Malandro label. And we started with Chorunuff from Allison Brown, her 2024 CD called On Banjo. Bossa Brazil is curated, produced, folded, bended, spindled, and mutilated by Roger Collins at the studio of the Forest Primeval in Carolina do Norte. We'll close with a track from the second Tribalistas release, Feliz e Saudável. Thanks for listening, caros ouvintes. Until our next Bossa Brazil, namaste, aloha, ciao, pessoal.

Well, good morning. It's 7 o'clock. You are listening to The Elephant Stream here on Royalton Community Radio. I'm Bob DiBartolo here with you till 10 o'clock. Sitting in for Todd today. Todd got the day off, but he'll be in tomorrow covering the Friday morning mix, so you'll be able to hear that that great show when he does it, which will be much greater than when I usually do it. Anyway, we have a hot day ahead of us today. It's a soupy morning here. Fog is hanging over South Royalton, and National Weather Service had issued a heat advisory that's in effect from now until 7 o'clock Friday evening, I should say. Going to be about a high of 95 today. Chance of a thunderstorm, not much of one, but there's a chance. And, just stay cool as best you can, okay? It's going to be like that today and tomorrow. So take it easy as we head into Independence Day weekend. All right, before we get into the music, I want to say thank you to some of the underwriters here at Royalton Community Radio. I want to say thank you to Brocklebank Craft Brewing. Also, Tom Wells, longtime generous supporter of our little radio station. Thank you to Green Vest. Also, Dandelion Acres Garden Center, Strategic Data Flows, Robin Reynolds, another longtime generous supporter, and Stratford Organic Creamery. Thank you all for your generous support. We appreciate it very, very much. We really do. All right, let's get going with some music on your Friday morning. You are listening, your Thursday morning. 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

0: nation growing, and the money owing, and the sunlight streaming, and the natives steaming. 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
3: Okay, it's 7:19 right now. You're listening to The Elephant's Dream here on Royalton Community Radio. Good morning to you on a thick morning. The air is thick out there, folks. What can I say? I can barely see the trees on the other side of the VLS campus. How about that? Anyway, we'll talk about the weather in a minute. What have we been listening to? Well, we started off with Ella Fitzgerald and When My Sugar Walks Down the Street. Then we heard Rita Moreno and the cast of West Side Story with America. Woody Guthrie after that did This Land Is Your Land. We had the Yardbirds from 1965, I believe it was, Over, Under, Sideways, Down. And we ended the set with the great Roy Acuff covering John Prine's Paradise, although Roy Acuff labeled the song Muhlenberg County. Roy Acuff was the first megastar of country music, I think. It's clear Jimmy Rogers, the father of country music. I don't want to even get into that. But Roy Acuff was the first megastar. He really, for some reason, caught on with country folk back in the 30s. And as a matter of fact, he was a big influence. Hank Williams idolized Roy Acuff. In fact, he once said that when it comes to drawing a crowd in the South, is Roy Acuff first? God second. Quite an endorsement from Hank Williams. All right, anyway, let's take a look at the weather, shall we? As I said, there's a heat advisory in effect now, and it lasts until 7 o'clock Friday night, tomorrow night. It's going to be a high of 95 degrees today, but the heat index is going to make it feel like 103. There is a 20% chance of a shower or a thunderstorm in the afternoon with all that heat cooking the atmosphere, but we'll see what happens. Tonight's going to be partly cloudy with a low around 71 degrees. Friday, there's a 20% chance of showers again in the afternoon, a mostly sunny and hot day with a high near 91. The heat index is going to make it feel a little bit hotter than that, 94 or so. And it's going to be windy, west wind of 5 to 7 miles an hour, gusts as high as 20 miles an hour. So factor that in, too. Friday night, partly cloudy with a low around 67 degrees. And Independence Day, Saturday, there's a chance of showers, 50% chance of showers, maybe a thunderstorm as well. It's going to be partly sunny with a high of 86 degrees. Saturday night's partly cloudy with a low of 61. And Sunday is mostly sunny with a high of 84. So we do get some moderation there. By Sunday or so. Anyway, this is a heat wave, and do what you can do to stay cool. If you have a neighbor who doesn't have AC and they're having a hard time keeping cool, help them out a little bit if you can. Call up your town clerk and find out where there are heating or cooling centers in your town. There should be, but this is this is one of those times. What are we gonna do? All right, let's get back to the music now. 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
1: Okay, it is 7:39 right now. You're listening to The Elephant's Dream here on Royalton Community Radio. Good morning to you. It's a foggy morning, but it's going to burn off and be a hot one today, very hot. So find a place to stay cool. Help out a neighbor who needs a place to stay cool, too, if you can, okay? All right, so we started the last set off with Donna the Buffalo and Riddle of the Universe. Red Foley after that with Tennessee Saturday Night. Sounds like quite a good time down there on a Saturday night for sure. We heard Chuck Berry with Back in the USA. We ended up with Lena Horne and Teddy Wilson and his orchestra from 1941, Prisoner of Love. Lena Horne was a fantastic talent. Could sing, dance, a very, very accomplished actress. But because of Jim Crow, she never really got to have the superstar status that she should have gotten back in the day. She had a great quote, though, I once read that I thought was really cool. It said, "It's not the load that breaks you down. It's the way you carry it." Yeah. All right. Royalton's Farmers Market's coming up again this weekend, and we are going to have music by Nate Mott and intro to improv dance as part of the festivities. It goes this Sunday from 11 a.m. to 2 p.m. on the Royalton, South Royalton Green. And always a good time. A lot of good folks out there. A lot of good vendors and stuff. So get out there on Sunday, 11 a.m. to 2 p.m. and check out the Royalton Farmers Market. It's well worth your time, that's for sure. All right, let's get back to the music now. 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This is Royalton Community Radio.

0: Well, hello there. 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
1: Okay, it's 8 o'clock and you're listening to Elephant's Dream here on Royalton Community Radio. Todd will be in tomorrow covering the Friday morning mix. I'm covering for him today. Hope you're enjoying the music. We're starting the last set off with Bing Crosby and Ella Fitzgerald. Stay with the happy people. Good advice from 1950. A recording from a radio show that they did together back then. Followed up with Miss Bessie Smith, the Empress of the Blues, a 1928 recording of Empty Bed Blues. Carly Simon after that did Coming Around Again. We heard Taps Miller with There's Nothing Like a Woman, 1953 recording he made. He was a trumpet player, tap dancer, singer. Taps Miller had a nice little career for himself without becoming a megastar or a household name. Sarah Brightman and Andrea Bocelli ended the set with Time to Say Goodbye. All right, well, it's time to once again acknowledge the underwriters of the Elephant Dreams. That would be Brocklebank Craft Brewing up in Tunbridge. Also, Tom Wells, Green Vest up in Montpelier, Dandelion Acres Garden Center in Bethel, Strategic Data Flows in Barnard, Mr. Robin Reynolds, and Stratford Organic Creamery. 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Box 281, South Royalton, Vermont, 05068. And again, thanks to everybody who's given us such just tremendous support over these years. 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So there you go. Take a little time to look at the schedule. A lot of new shows coming up. Or I shouldn't say a lot of new shows, but there are definitely new shows coming up. And always interesting. Always interesting. So there you go. All right, let's get back to the music now. This is all volunteer community-supported radio in Central Vermont. This is Royalton Community Radio.

'cause she took advantage of me. 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So what's the use? 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

0: 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Tom Healy here, host and expedition leader of the Concert Music Safari, your favorite classical music program heard here on your favorite community radio station, WFVRLP South Royalton. 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
1: Okay, it's 8:19 right now. You're listening to Elephant's Dream here on Royalton Community Radio. We started the lesson off with J.J. Cale and Strange Days, certainly are. Helen Merrill after that recording she made in 1955 with the Quincy Jones Septet, Rodgers and Hart classic, Falling in Love with Love. We're at Billie Holiday with Ray Ellis and his orchestra, You Took Advantage of Me. And Rodney Crowell ended the set with Stars on the Water. Well, time to take another look at the weather. The sun has burned off the fog, and now things start to heat up. It's about 74 degrees now. There's a heat advisory in effect from now until 7 o'clock tomorrow night. Today's going to be mostly sunny, very hot, high of 95, but a heat index as high as 103. There's a 20% chance of a shower or thunderstorm later this afternoon. So find a place to stay cool and help a neighbor out who might need a place to stay cool if you can do that too. Tonight's partly cloudy, low around 71 degrees. Friday, another hot day, hot, humid, 91 is the high. The heat index will be about 94 and 95. There's a 20% chance of a shower, thunderstorm again in the afternoon. And tomorrow there's a west wind that could gust as high as 20 miles an hour from time to time. So I guess that factors in as well. Friday night's partly cloudy, a little around 67. Independence Day, well, right now it doesn't look that great. 50% chance of a shower or a thunderstorm. It's going to be partly sunny with a high near 86. Make your plans accordingly. Saturday night, it's partly cloudy, the low around 61. Sunday, mostly sunny with a high near 84. Sunday night's 30% chance of showers after 2 a.m., otherwise mostly cloudy with a low around 60. And Monday, there's a 50% chance of showers. It's a mostly cloudy day with a high near 79. So let's get through this hot spell, and things will start to cool down a little bit for us. All right, let's get back to music. This is Royalton Community Radio.

0: crawl beats on them drums. In the band. Oh, when he does tricks with sticks, the boys in the band all play hot licks. He plays saxophone in the band.
1: In the band.
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0: Jerry Garcia created a musical universe that has touched the lives of millions. Join Ross McGee every Tuesday night from 10 to midnight on WFVRLP South Royalton to hear how sweet it is and become immersed in the magic that is Jerry Garcia.
1: Okay, it's 8:41 now. This is Elephant's Dream on Royalton Community Radio. Todd will be in tomorrow covering the Friday morning mix, so don't worry, you'll get to hear Todd this week. Anyway, what did we do? We started the set off with Sarah Vaughan from 1958. Big hit for her that year, Broken Hearted Melody. We heard some old-time banjo with Peter Siegel and John Cone. We heard Bill Mason. B.B. King and Eric Clapton after that did Days of Old. We heard the Jimmy Lunsford Orchestra from way back 1935, Rhythm is Our Business. The vocal in that on that was by Willie Smith, who was an alto saxophone player, one of the actually important sax players of the swing era, but largely forgotten today. He played with some of the great bands, though. Besides Jimmy Lunsford, he played with Harry James, he played with Charlie Spivak, he played with Duke Ellington, Billy May. Had a great, great career, but largely forgotten today, unfortunately. Yeah. All right, and we heard Arlo Guthrie covering Bob Dylan's Percy's song after that. Ended the set with the Be Good Tanyas and A Little Blues. You know, you can join the Royalton Radio family on social media. You can follow us at Royalton Community Radio on Facebook and Instagram so you never miss anything that's happening here at Royalton Community Radio. I think there's always something happening, that's for sure.

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Global

7. He's alone with the flag in his hand. He heard a train pass by years ago. He's waiting on the Jubilee train.

0: 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Donations should be directed to the Town of Royalton, Post Office Box 680, South Royalton, Vermont, 05068, attention, Lovejoy Fund. And thank you very much.
1: 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Good morning to you. It's a few seconds shy of 9 o'clock, and you're listening to Elephant's Dream. I'm Bob DiBartolo, sitting in today for Todd, who will be coming in tomorrow morning to cover the Friday morning mix. So hopefully you're enjoying the music I'm playing for you today. We started off the last set with Chris Smither and Origin of Species. Ella Fitzgerald from 1962, a recording she made with Nelson Riddle called All of Me. We ended the set with Alvin and the Guilty Men. We heard a medley of Jubilee Train, Do Re Mi, and Promised Land from a live recording they made at the Continental Club in Austin, Texas back in 1996. Good stuff. A lot of fun to listen to. All right, top of the hour. So once again, I want to say thank you to the underwriters of Elephant Screen. That would be Brocklebank Craft Brewing, Tom Wells, Green Vest, Dandelion Acres Garden Center, Strategic Data Flows, Robin Reynolds, and Stratford Organic Creamery. 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Well, gas prices have come down quite a bit now, and that's a relief to a lot of people, but budgets are still stretched pretty thin, and your local food shelf is feeling the effects of that. A lot more folks are coming in to use the food shelf than have in past years. So the food shelf needs your help, as I always say, to help keep the shelf stocked. So I'm going to take a few minutes to give you some information about how you can locate and contact the food shelf in your town, so if you have the means and the will to do so, maybe you can help out a little bit. If you're over in Bethel, the Bethel Area Food Shelf is located at 129 Church Street. It serves residents of Bethel and Barnard, and it's open every Monday from noon to 1 p.m. and every Thursday from 5 to 7 p.m. You can call them at 802-234-5513, or you can visit the website bethelvtfoodshelf.org. The Chelsea Food Shelf is located in the United Church of Chelsea at 13 North Common. It's open the second Tuesday of every month from noon to 1 p.m. and the fourth Tuesday of every month from 4 to 5 p.m. You can get information by calling 802-685-3146. In Randolph, the food shelf is located at 12 Prince Street. 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You can get information about the Randolph Food Shelf by calling 802-431-0144 or go to the website randolphareafoodshelf.org. The Lighthouse Food Shelf in Sharon is located across the street from the Congregational Church at 55 Route 132. It's open every Tuesday and Thursday from 4:30 to 6:30 p.m., and after hours, you can get assistance by calling 802-763-2007. In Tunbridge, the food shelf is located at the corner of Route 110 and Potash Road in the Parish House. It's open every Friday from 4 to 6 p.m. The number there is 802-693-0098. Here in Royalton, the food shelf is located at 2995 Route 14. It's open every Thursday from 11:30 a.m. to 1:30 p.m. and again on Thursdays from 5 to 7 p.m. For information about the Royalton Food Shelf, you can call 802-763-7633 or go to the website reddoorchurchofsorrow.org. 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
1: Okay, it's 9:23 right now. This is the Elephant's Dream on Royalton Community Radio. We're starting the last set off with Patti Smith and Because the Night. David Bromberg Quartet after that did a medley of Sally Gooden, Old Joe Clark, and Wheelhouse, live in New York City from 1982. Stefan Grappelli and Vassar Clemens, two great violin players with It Don't Mean a Thing If It Ain't Got That Swing. And we end the set with Richie Havens covering James Taylor's Fire and Rain. I'll take another look at the weather before we head out of here. It's the sun is out now, and the skies are clear, and it's going to be hot today. 95 degrees with a heat index of 103. There's a heat advisory in effect now until 7 o'clock tomorrow night, Friday night. So stay cool if you can. There is a 20% chance of a shower or thunderstorm later this afternoon. We'll see how that pans out. Tonight's partly cloudy, around 71. Friday, another hot day, high of about 91, with a 20% chance of showers in the afternoon. Also, some gusty west winds could kick up later on in the day. Friday night, partly cloudy, low on 67. For Independence Day, well, there's a 50% chance of showers, maybe a thunderstorm as well in there someplace, partly sunny with a high near 86 degrees. Saturday night's partly cloudy with a low on 61. Sunday's mostly sunny with a high of 84. Sunday night, a 30% chance of showers, mostly cloudy, low around 60 degrees. And Monday, a 50% chance of showers, mostly cloudy, with a high of about only 79. So there you go. Things are going to moderate a little bit for us there. All right, let's get right back to the music. This is Elephant's Dream on Royalton Community Radio.

la mer qu'on voit danser le long des golfes clairs a des reflets d'argent. 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
1: Okay, it's 9:46 right now. You're listening to Elephant Stream here on Royalton Community Radio. Starting the last set off with Eddie South and Django Reinhardt with Fiddle Blues from 1937. Steve Earle after that did Hillbilly Highway. We heard Charles Trenet, French vocalist, with La Mer from 1946. A guy named Jack Lawrence took that tune and added some English lyrics to it, and it became a song called Beyond the Sea, which was a big hit for Bobby Darin in 1959. Benny Goodman after that with Sing, Sing, Sing, his signature song. We heard Doc Watson with Wabash Cannonball. And we end the set with Maria Muldaur, Eric Bibb, and Rory Black in Get Up and Get Ready. Let's keep the music going now. 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Thanks for listening.

Okay, you are listening to Elephant Stream here on Royalton Community Radio. It's just coming up on 9:55 right now. That was Emmylou Harris and Nash Ramblers with Montana Girl. Before that, we heard Buckwheat Zydeco and We're Having a Party. Well, that's about all I've got time for today on Elephant Stream. I want to say thank you once again to our underwriters. That would be Brocklebank Craft Brewing, also Tom Wells, Green Vest, Dandelion Acres Garden Center, Strategic Data Flows, Robin Reynolds, and Stratford Organic Creamery. Thank you all for your generous support. Todd will be in tomorrow for the Friday morning mix. Till we meet again, don't forget to take good care of each other, because it's never been more important than it is now. Thank you so much for tuning in. Thank you so much for listening. Thank you so much for supporting Royalton Community Radio. Have a great day. Have a great Independence Day weekend. 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
4: Too hot. Way too hot.
5: 8 times fire burn in America and crazy heat waves in Europe. The science behind the crisis.
6: So I think we need to ask ourselves the question, you know, are we ready for a 50-degree day? Are we ready for a month long of 38, 35 degrees Celsius temperatures? Or are we ready for these no respite situations where every day is very warm?
5: Dr. Laura Sanchez Gutierrez in the Netherlands with just-in-time science on rampant heat waves in Europe, worse to come. The area burned annually by wildfires in the West has increased eightfold. Now that's an incredible increase. It's hard to miss. 8 times more land burned, more trees converted to greenhouse gases. It's on a scale our parents never knew. Why don't we talk more about this, Dmitry? Dr. Dmitry Kalashnikov in California, the many ways growing heat fuels record burn-off in the American West. Two lead authors with powerful science we all need to know, direct to you this week. I'm Alex Smith. 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
5: France just experienced its hottest day and hottest night ever recorded. Most of Europe baked for days in a heat wave worse than 2003, when tens of thousands died. A new study says extreme heat waves will be even hotter, last longer, and return repeatedly. That is the new hotter UK and Europe now and in the next few decades. The study is called Worst Case European Heat Storylines, generated using ensemble boosting. The lead author is Dr. Laura Suarez Gutierrez. She is assistant professor at Wageningen University and research in the Netherlands. Laura Suarez Gutierrez, welcome to Radio EcoShock.
6: Hi, Alex. Thank you so much for having me.
5: Great. Well, look, as we speak near the end of June, Laura, how is the weather where you are?
6: Well, I'm right now in northern Spain, where my family is from, and we had quite a few days of very extreme heat. Right now, the heat wave is starting to break a little bit. We have, I want to say, a bit below 30 degrees Celsius right now, so not quite cool, but definitely cooler than we've been having, and we have a very welcome cool breeze for the first time, I think, in, 10 days or so.
5: Yes, it's been a little harsh there, and over the years, climate scientists refuse to say any particular extreme weather event was directly caused by climate change. Yet, unprecedented heat waves keep happening. Why are we failing to foresee off-the-charts heat?
6: Yeah, I think over the years, we've been saying a pretty consistent message, right? Like, heat waves are getting more frequent, more intense. This doesn't mean that any particular heat wave is the one that is caused by climate change, of course. So climate change is sort of worsening events that might have happened regardless, or the atmospheric conditions driving them might have happened regardless. But with the climate change signal on top of it, then the temperature reach might be higher. The persistence of the events might be longer. So all of these things are, of course, being worsened by climate change. Then to your question of how to foresee and why are we failing to foresee, I'm not so sure that we are completely failing to foresee. So I think we've been really foreseeing heat waves getting worse, and right, as climate change continues to exacerbate. However, I think in the last few years, we've been often not necessarily surprised, but impacted, or we've been seeing events that are so extreme. If you only look at past observational records, even if you only look at more traditional climate modeling and forecasting methods, the events that we've been seeing in the last few years are often almost virtually impossible without climate change, right? So rare, one in a thousand, one in so many thousands events. And we've seen this many times. We've seen this in 2021, for example, over the Pacific Northwest with this crazy heat wave that we experienced then. What we want to do right now is to really go hunting after this crazy, unprecedented events before they happen. And this is quite challenging. I mean, it's at the heart of our studies. We will be discussing it quite a bit. But this hunting for what has not yet happened yet is plausible to happen is really challenging.
5: So before we get to some frightening possibilities, we do need a couple of building blocks. And for one thing, by 2018, Canadian atmospheric scientist Ted Shepard helped found a new direction for science he called physical storylines. Please explain this method and why we need it.
6: So whenever we have a 1 in 10-year event, a 1 in 100-year event on paper, it is useful to prepare for it generally, so as a general guideline. However, when we have very, very extreme events in the real world, very rarely they behave as the average 1 in X years extreme event, right? And especially when they do, when they go beyond the previous record by very large margins, meaning they are very, very far down the tail of probabilities, those events are particularly so impactful. And to really go after those events that are very far down the tail of possibilities, using this probabilistic approach that I was saying before, becomes less, not necessarily less useful, but less intuitive, I would say. Whenever we use storylines, what we do is we think, what if this thing would happen, right? And then instead of thinking of an average 1 in 100 years or 1 in a million years event, you think, what if these particular conditions were to happen? For example, in our case, in our study, what if at the beginning of the summer you already had drought and then you look for a very extreme heat wave to happen? What if that event will happen? And then you look at that event more from a narrative perspective. So you see the different unfoldings of particular events, if certain conditions like an atmospheric blocking or something like this are in place, how much worse could temperatures get if also drought occurs. So all of these things that come together and are not necessarily hunting for conditions that are average or estimated to happen 1 in X years. They are hunting for conditions that tell a story that is quite worrying, right? So they tell a story of what if this risk were to happen. And for these storylines, as I was saying, they are focused more on an event narrative, right? So there are several methods to develop them. But they're all sort of focusing on a particular event unfolding, right? And then for this, you do need a little bit of information of what is important to you, to your system, to society, to, you know, vulnerable populations or ecosystems within that. And you have to identify these conditions a bit a priori. So it's not something that you look for untargeted. You look for conditions that are somewhat

0: Exactly. So this paper was actually quite motivated by this 2021 heatwave in the Pacific Northwest that I've been mentioning, because when this event happened, traditional observation-only statistical methods, traditional climate modeling simulations or climate forecasting methods, they all fell short in producing an event so intense. So with traditional methods, this event looked virtually impossible to happen, actually. But it did happen, right? So we experienced in the real world. So we started to think, okay, how can we use the tools that we have at our disposal to foresee this type of very concrete, very, very extreme, very sort of bad luck type of conditions? Because, of course, climate change makes events like this worse. But in order to experience the worst possible outcome, a lot of ingredients need to come together. So it's really a bad luck type of situation. So you have the atmospheric conditions, the oceanic conditions, potentially the drought in case of heat, all aligning, persisting, and arriving at the right place, potentially over populations and ecosystems that are most vulnerable. That's where you see the larger impacts, right? So whenever you see an event like this after the fact that it happened, we're all of a left scratching our heads thinking, okay, yeah, that was quite extreme. We better do, you know, better at anticipating the next one, right? So when that event happens, we go to work. My colleagues at ETH got to work and started to use the method that we've been using for this paper and sample boosting to see if we can sort of exploit current climate model simulations to the best of our ability to hunt for really, really unlucky combinations of factors. And this is what they did for this heatwave, and they found that only by doing novel methods like this one, they were able to produce heatwaves as extreme as it happened in reality. And, of course, that was after the fact this heatwave happened, right? So, of course, that was a success story. Okay, we were able to replicate an event like this and understand how it happened. But now we're left wondering, okay, what about places that have not yet experienced such a record-breaking heatwave? Like, for example, in Europe, where we are located and where the study is focusing, the current record-breaking heatwave, so the current most extreme heatwave on record in the last 100 years or so, happened in 2003. We've had many heatwaves since then, and they've broke many local temperature records, but the combined effect of how intense temperature was, how long they lasted, and how big an area of Europe they covered, that combination of factors, 2003, still stands quite above everything else that has happened after and before, so the most extreme heatwave over Europe. However, this heatwave happened over 20 years ago, right? So we have had another more than 20 years, you know, global warming signal on top of in, on top of everything. We've had drought. We have a lot of changes, right? So since then, nothing quite as, or maybe we should say we have not been as unlucky as we were in 2003 yet, but we could be any summer, right? And this summer is shaping up to be already in June quite extreme. Who knows what the rest of the summer would bring, right? But whenever these conditions happen, we were left a bit wondering, okay, energy in an area like Europe that is at risk of, statistically at risk of experiencing a record-breaking event because our current record is getting a little bit old, at 20-some years old, we were thinking, okay, today, what could be the worst heat wave that could happen? And how would that look like? Are we facing, you know, are we at risk of much higher temperatures? Are we at risk of much longer heat waves, much bigger heat waves? What are a bit the sort of the characteristics of the flavor that worst case events could take in Europe right now?
1: This is Radio EcoShock. Our guest is Dr. Laura Sanchez Gutierrez on the frightening future of European heat waves. Heat in the UK and Europe last week was astonishing, frightening. The World Meteorological Organization designated Europe as the fastest warming continent on Earth, and Copernicus agreed. That seems strange. Why Europe?
0: Yeah, this is it's a bit striking with what I was saying before, right, that our record is so far in the past. So the thing with Europe is that a lot of Central Europe, for example, or places above the Mediterranean climates, they have very large variability in terms of how one summer looks like with compared to the summer the year after, or maybe 1 week to comparison to the week after, right? So there is a lot of variability in the sense that you might have a heat wave that is reaching very high temperatures, but you might also have sort of a summer cold spell or a rainy week

0: where temperatures drop a lot. So these conditions from one summer to the next, from one week to the other, there is a large range of variability in how the summer could look like. Versus if you think of Mediterranean Europe, Southern Europe, every summer looks a little bit more similar, so it's quite rare to have a summer that is much, much colder than the rest. Of course, summers are getting warmer, right? But the range of variability from one day to the next, from one year to the next in the summer, is a bit smaller. Over Central Europe, however, this very large variability to one year to the next, for example, is to a large extent controlled, for example, by soil moisture or drought. So whenever you have a lot of moisture in the soil and you have heat happening, a lot of your incoming energy, your heat, is used to evaporate actually all of the water in the soil, in the vegetation, and that is not used to rise up temperatures. So whenever you have a very dry summer, then the temperatures get a lot higher, and when you have a summer that is not dry, that is wet, then that doesn't happen, right? Part of what we've seen is that Europe, Central Europe, is going towards drier state. So those summers that are wet happen less so because the precipitation patterns are changing a bit, because maybe variability has been also changing a bit. So maybe we had a bit worse luck on average in how much is raining or how persistent heat is occurring. On top of that, there seems to be also quite a few arguments to say that potentially the atmospheric conditions linked to summer heat in Europe are changing, and changing with respect to the past and changing differently than in other regions. But all of this is still quite an open area of research. So why Europe is warming up so fast and so much is first worrying because a lot of people live here. Also worrying because, as I say, this large variability is still there, and our ecosystems, our societies are used to it, right? So you have a few years of recovery, respite, however you want to call it. If we go away from that, that will not happen anymore, right? So quite challenging for adaptation and for managing our resources. So all of this quite tricky, but to understand exactly to what extent Europe is really fast warming so fast is really quite tricky. And of course, this speaks to the stand of the whole distribution, right? So if you want to understand how the very tail of the limits of what's possible, how that is changing with global warming in a region like Europe, that is also quite tricky because of all of these things that I was saying.
1: Yes, using large sophisticated models and analysis, you found no single driver of increasing heat waves in Europe, but there are two key indicators or companions. The first is not a surprise: oceans, and especially hotter sea surface temperatures. How do ocean conditions translate into extreme heat washing over Europe?
0: I can tell you a little bit about this, and maybe I can also tell you a little bit about how we find these very extreme worst-case storylines or events in our work. So what we do is we take a climate model, right, and we start from events that are interesting to us in that climate model. So in this case, a heat wave, conditions that are a bit maybe drier or maybe more neutral to compare, right? So we start from these parent conditions that we apply this ensemble boosting method to generate these storylines. And what this means is that we take the global climate model with everything in it. So it has oceans, it has sea ice, it has an atmosphere, of course, it has soil components. So all of this is in the model and interacts with one another. It's able to send information to one another, so the oceans are able to communicate with the atmosphere realistically, as it would happen in the real world. So this is all in the model. What we do is we introduce a butterfly effect in our model at that point before a heat wave happens, for example. We introduce a butterfly effect, a very, very, very minor perturbation in the atmosphere, and we allow the model to run freely 1,000 times from that starting point, similar to what weather forecasting would be. Weather forecasting is a little bit different, the model is a little bit different, but the concept is the same. So you introduce a small perturbation and you allow the system to evolve, and because the climate system and the Earth system is very chaotic, you will find some deviations from across these trajectories, and potentially all of the right ingredients will come together and very, very extreme conditions will develop. So we don't force them to happen, we don't really say or force the model to behave in a particular way. It's just really this sort of bad luck draw of ingredients, like if you play roulette and red comes 100 times, right? So that type of very, very extreme combination of factors What we find is if you have all of these ingredients into consideration, if you're hunting for a worst-case heat wave that is very extreme, what we find is that what you always need is a favorable atmosphere, right? So you always need that type of sunny, anticyclonic conditions. That's always a key ingredient. On top of that, if you're looking for the worst-case heat waves, then everything has to sort of align to be in favor with it as well, right? So we have the worst-case heat waves happen under extreme drought as well. They also happen under extreme ocean temperatures around the European continent, so in the upper layers of the ocean or the surface of the ocean. So all of these ingredients need to sort of come or align to be in favor of the most extreme heat. And this is something that you could only really find in a setup like we've been using, with a couple model that has an ocean contributing to this heat, that has a soil layer contributing to these mechanisms, right? So for this is quite a nice and physically consistent method that allows to answer questions like you were asking to me. So what is the role of the oceans? And to me, this was really quite striking to see. So in the worst case heat waves that we find, what surprised us a lot is that we don't necessarily find those heat waves directly when we introduce this butterfly effect in the model. So that's what we were expecting, that you have potentially a parent heat wave that you start from. That heat wave is really quite extreme. You introduce this butterfly effect, and then eventually one of those trajectories stemming from the same parent conditions will be so extreme, right? This is a bit what we were expecting based on previous work using this method. However, we also wanted to see a bit how the rest of the summer would look like after a very extreme heat wave. That's why we extended our simulations for the whole summer. And this is where the surprising part comes, because we find that the worst case, most intense heat waves happen after another heat wave. So we have a parent event, we introduce a butterfly effect, after an extreme heat wave happens in a model, this heat wave ends. So it comes and goes, and then a few days after, another very extreme heat wave starts with an anticyclone and all of this. So this second heat wave, or potentially even more than second, sometimes some of them more than have more than two or three before the extreme heat wave happens. When this very extreme heat wave happens, we find that all of these ingredients have to come in place, and potentially the nearby oceans play a very important role, because we anticipate that the nearby oceans have been warming up by all of the heat waves that they have before this very extreme heat wave, right? So the conditions in the Mediterranean basin, in the Atlantic basin close to Europe, are very, very warm. And we believe, we're still researching this actually, but we believe that at this stage, because sea surface conditions are so warm, they sort of stop being a sink of heat. So the heat over land is not really going to warm up the waters, because the upper layers are already so warm, and they might even contribute a little bit of heat to the land. They're definitely not taking up anymore. And this is the conditions that happen close to the continent. But we also find that far away, a bit more farther away towards North America, some of the most extreme heat waves that we find have a very marked negative anomaly, actually, close to or in the middle of the North Atlantic Basin between Europe and North America. And what we believe is happening there is that either this negative anomaly is contributing to making the anticyclone over Europe more stable, or, cyclonic conditions on top of that negative anomaly over the North Atlantic are causing both the cooling on the North Atlantic and the persistence of the anticyclone over Europe, sort of in a very wavy jet situation. So this is certainly something that surprised us a lot, and we're still researching. Really, it's a bit of a chicken and egg situation, so we're researching whether the ocean is driving these conditions, whether it just happened to be at this point, a bit of bad luck situation as well, or if it's unrelated. So we're still researching the role of the ocean in this configuration, but this cold anomaly over the North Atlantic was quite surprising.
1: Your model tests show the most intense boosted heat waves occur from July to August, yet you and your colleagues in Europe just went through two record heat waves before the end of June. Could extreme heat seasons be longer than we thought?
0: Yeah, I mean, not necessarily longer than we thought. I think this has been, the community has been thinking about this for a while, about heat happening early in the season, happening later in the season. Particularly early in the season is quite damaging to us, because we are still not so acclimatized to the heat in the summer, right? So it can be very damaging for vulnerable populations. But generally, as the Earth gets warmer, generally we will be seeing more heat waves like we've been having, right? Like more outside of the meteorological summer of June, July, August, or even only July, August. What we do find, however, is, as I was saying before, right, in order to have the worst-case outcome, you really need all of the ingredients for that to happen. So I can imagine if this particular heat wave, if the atmospheric component of this particular heat wave that we've been happening now, if that were to happen mid-August, probably the absolute temperatures would have been even higher, had to play this hypothetical case, right? This is going in line with the storyline narrative perspective that I was telling you before. So this test could be done, right? Like if one ingredient that was very damaging and very severe right now could have happened with other ingredients that favor even more intense heat, what would be the outcome? Is a bit the approach that we are taking. What, you know, the fear that I have right now is that this is exactly what we find in our worst-case simulations. In our worst-case heat waves, we find heat waves early in the season start to happen, you know, May, June, repeatedly. So we have a few extreme events in the simulations that are quite early, quite intense, quite persistent. Those events leave the state, the state of the Earth system over Europe already quite primed for more heat. As I was saying, you might end up drying all of the soils, or the plants might die, the younger plants might die, and then you don't have that moisture available for evaporation anymore. You might warm up the oceans. So all of these things might happen already early in the season. But by the time that you get to this late summer state, if another stream anticyclone or stream blocking event were to happen, then the heat wave will be even more intense. However, this is not to say that every time a summer has an early heat wave, a late summer heat wave is guaranteed, right? This is part of what makes climate science and climate predictions so tricky, because the system is very noisy, as I was saying before, right? So it can always rain, it can always become a bit colder, we can have a cold spell, right? Like, it's very hard to give this broad seasonal to multi-year predictions. But if we were be sort of bracing for the worst case summer that we could expect, I could imagine that a worst case summer could look something like, or at the start of a worst case summer could look something like this one, with early heat already in the season, with drought already arising from all of the evaporation that is happening due to this heat, with a lot of vegetation potentially either struggling or already dying, if you imagine not so resilient, maybe grasslands or younger shoots in or sprouts in trees. If all of that is already happening, then you can already imagine wildfire conditions also being more risk for wildfire conditions. So all of these ingredients are starting to align. We will need to see what happens for the rest of the summer, right? It's very hard to make a prediction like this, and I'm sure not even the top-of-the-line European weather forecasting centers or seasonal forecasting centers are able to predict with certainty for what the rest of the summer, what we will experience. But the ingredients are aligning. And also, even if the rest of the summer doesn't have peak temperatures that are very high, if it remains moderately to severely warm for the rest of the summer, that is already so tricky for how to adapt to that or how to resist that, right? Like if you imagine heat island effects, buildings warming up, ecosystems or animals struggling already, water sources drying up, like all of these things sort of compound and make the rest of the summer probably harder to adapt to, not necessarily adapt to, but harder to overcome the heat over the rest of the summer, because we are already being made vulnerable by this early season heat.
1: So who do you hope will hear the warnings in your new paper? If heat waves get as extreme as possible, is there anything we can do to prepare?
0: Yes, one of the things that we want to highlight is that we're thinking a lot. So I'm not saying we are not trying to prepare. I think society, municipalities, critical infrastructure management, we are trying to adapt. But I think we need to be realistic and have a broad perspective on the risks that we might come to find, right? So I think a lot of municipalities, a lot of hospitals, a lot of institutions are already trying to prepare, particularly to higher temperatures. So I see a lot of preparation, a lot of strategies being drawn for higher temperatures, like imagine if we had a 50-degree day, things like this, and what would happen in terms of how would we manage that crisis, what would the bottlenecks will be, what resources we will need. And this is certainly useful. For certain, we will need preparation for higher temperatures. As the world continues to warm, we will continue to have record-breaking temperatures. This is no doubt. And we find that as well in our paper. So we find worst-case heat waves could be a few degrees warmer than current records. However, we find that in the worst-case heat waves that we are sort of highlighting, the storylines we're highlighting, higher temperatures are not the only risks. What we're finding is we find heat waves that last a lot longer. So if you imagine compared to, according to our metric, the 2003 heat wave, the worst heat wave that we've had in Europe so far, that the most critical conditions during that heat wave lasted 10 days. So the worst case heat waves that we find in our storylines, the worst case conditions, are sustained for 30 to 40 days. So I think we need to ask ourselves the question, you know, are we ready for a 50-degree day? Are we ready for a month long of 38, 35 degrees Celsius temperatures? Or are we ready for these no respite situations where every day is very warm and heat wave conditions do not break? And even more importantly, for I think for how society maybe sees these events, right? Like, I have the feeling that, well, the third sort of risk that we find in our paper that is quite striking is this successive heat wave. So you had one heat wave. That heat wave dies down for a few days, and then the one after is even more extreme than the one before. And I think we've been experiencing that a lot. Whenever society experiences a hard challenge, a stress, a heat wave, some sort of event, a disaster that is challenging to us, it is very hard to sort of pick up and do it again, right? So I do fear a lot of sort of eroding in our resilience in the sense of, okay, so now companies might decide for one day that is 40-something degrees, then maybe we work from home. But are we ready to do that for the whole summer? Are we ready to say, okay, this heat wave is done, and now next week we start over again, right? So I think when we're thinking about preparation, about resilience, about adaptation, we need to think both about this compounding effects of many days in a row being warm and then, you know, things sort of compounding together, and also on this erosion of our resilience. So both our physical and biological response being undermined by this very persistent heat, but also, you know, how we as a society deal with it, how we are patient with one another, how we protect the most vulnerable, how do we also think long-term, right? Like, after these summers with very extreme heat waves are done, that doesn't mean that we're done for, right? Like, next summer, next 10 years, maybe the next one might be worse, maybe another region will be at risk. So I think we really need to be preparing for both the risks that are around the corner versus the long-term changes that need to happen for society to be prepared and adapted to these very complex risks.
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0: Thank you so much, Alex, for having me. It's been a pleasure talking to you.
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1: As I told you last week, France experienced the hottest night ever. As days of extreme heat followed one another, France recorded the hottest temperature since records began more than 100 years ago. That was not just one freak reading in a local hotspot. Oh no, meteorologists totaled up heat reports for the whole country, and all of France was hotter than ever before. My friends in London fled buildings never intended for North African-style heat. We can see reddened faces in the British humid heat that once again broke records all over the place. Hottest June day ever. The government has to rethink heat response and life-saving changes for the new hot age. We're in big trouble, and no, we are not ready.
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1: Heat waves are starting early, staying late, and they kill millions around the world every year. And they create yet another threat we don't know so much about, wildfires. A new study finds connections between heat waves and wildfires in the western U.S., and that's where most of the big ones burn. How does it work? What drives what to make a super fire? Our guide is Dr. Dmitry Kalashnikov, postdoctoral research scholar at the University of California, Merced campus. And from California, Dmitry Kalashnikov, welcome to Radio EcoShock.
4: Yes, hi, Alex. It's a pleasure to be here.
1: I first encountered this whole concept in the conversation, the article your team wrote, and I thought, well, of course, heat waves lead to worse fires. And then I realized I don't know why or if it will change or get worse. Dmitry, can you start us out with an example, just one connection between extreme heat days and more damaging wildfires?
4: Yes, I'd be happy to. And you are right in terms of the initial intuition. I think most folks would probably, you know, understand intuitively that, yes, of course, heat waves would make fires worse, right? Because it's hot, dry weather, which understandably is better for fires to grow. But yeah, there are multiple angles to this, multiple ways in which heat waves actually enable wildfires. And one way is maybe the most obvious one. The weather is hot and the weather is dry. So even if there were already fires burning on that landscape, these conditions just make those fires grow larger and potentially faster, especially if some wind is involved.
1: Well, in the good news, the raw number of American wildfires is going down in recent years. An AGU study published in April found about 28% fewer Western wildfires over the past three decades. Why do you say threats from wildfires are escalating?
4: Yes, I have seen that study, which is good. That's good news that the actual number of ignitions is decreasing. But the threats are indeed escalating because the climate itself is warming, as most of us know, and specifically for the western U.S. and also western Canada, so think in interior B.C., Rockies, it at least in terms of recent trends, last few decades, not only are summers getting warmer, they're trending a bit drier. So because of that, even if actual ignition decrease, the fires that do start have a chance to grow and become larger. So overall burned area from those fires could still increase.
1: Yes, the burned area is the key. Now, you work in the Abbotsoglu Climate Lab at UCLA, and in 2020, John Abbotsoglu co-authored a study finding since the mid-1980s, the area burned annually by wildfires in the West has increased eightfold. Now, that's an incredible increase. It's hard to miss. Eight times more land burned, more trees converted to greenhouse gases. It's on a scale our parents never knew. Why don't we talk more about this, Dmitry?
4: That's a good question. You know, I feel like a part of it is, you know, some people choose to talk about this more often than others. For example, thinking about the political landscape, kind of, you know, which side of the ideological spectrum you're on. Another part of it is that I think, you know, people don't necessarily sort of grasp how big of an increase eight times really is. To most people, even if you tell them, you know, burnt area has increased twice, double, that's already bad. So it could be that, you know, once you start telling them, oh, it's actually going up by three times, four times, eight times, it may not even register, but it does matter a lot for actual impacts on the landscape and on human health, thinking about smoke, for example, from all those fires.
1: We've covered that extensively on Radio EcoShock. The smoke risk is huge, and of course it extends to people over as far as the East Coast and even to Europe. What led your team to suspect heat waves help drive increased wildfire burn area in ways that we hadn't really thought about?
4: I believe it's our collective experience. So my advisor, John Abbotsoglu, Dr. John Abbotsoglu, he's been studying fires for at least 15 years, maybe longer, and specifically a lot of focus on Western U.S. And Western Canada, to some degree, fires. Other members of our team, like myself, we had two other postdoctoral researchers who are, you know, PhD-level researchers who also have studied wildfires, actually three other postdocs who have also studied wildfires on their own. So, you know, we had enough of a hypothesis that heat waves have this outsized effect on wildfires that's not really well quantified or well understood just how much of an effect. And so this gave us the idea, you know, why don't we collectively do this study and put some numbers on these thoughts, if you will.
1: And when we get this from the television news or YouTube videos, they talk about fire weather. Is fire weather a technical term? What does it mean?
4: That's a great question. So there is a technical definition of fire weather in terms of the Fire Weather Index, which I'm sure you're familiar with. It was actually developed in Canada back in the 80s, and that's essentially like a single number where the higher the number, the higher the risk of fire, and that number comes from this combined information of the daily temperature, the humidity, so the lower the humidity, the drier the air is, how much rain fell, or really how little rain fell, and also wind speed. So that fire weather index, the formal index, sort of combines all that weather information into a rating of fire danger. But more colloquially, sort of conversationally, fire weather is also just understood to be general hot, sort of hot, dry, windy, those three things, hot, dry, and windy conditions that would be expected to fuel flames.
1: So a big part of the wildfire story is heat waves. Is the western U.S. getting more heat waves in recent years, and have their characteristics changed?
4: The answer is yes. It's actually a pretty resounding yes. The western U.S. has warmed up quite a bit in just the past 20, 25 years. Our summer temperatures, just since 2000, when averaged across the western U.S., have increased by about 1 degree Celsius, which is a substantial amount in about 25 years. And that's actually not from our study, that's just a number that I've looked up on my own. In terms of what our study found, we looked at the increasing number of heat wave days across the west, and they've essentially doubled across especially forested regions. So think Rocky Mountains, think Pacific Northwest mountains in Washington, Oregon, California as well. We've seen about a doubling of heat wave days in that May to October summertime season period. And that's directly as a result of just warming average temperatures.
1: Climate models predict wetter times for the boreal forest in the north. So why would wildfires increase in that far north, like the surge that we saw in 2023 with Canada's terrible wildfire season? And I asked Canadian wildfire expert Mike Flanagan about it, and he said thin northern soil can go from drowning rain to tinder dry in just 3 days if the heat is there. Did your team look at flash droughts and wildfire?
4: No, that's very interesting. And by the way, I was not familiar with how fast the soil can dry up in boreal forests. That's amazing. But yeah, we didn't look at soil moisture specifically in the western U.S. That is something that could be done that would provide even more nuance towards our understanding of this sort of increasing fire, you know, dynamic that we're seeing.
1: And we might think once a big forest fire has burned, well, that protects the area against another fire for a long time. But talk to us about regrowth and the re-fire cycle, which can be as short as 2 years.
4: It can be, especially if you think about how even if a forest, let's say there's a forest fire, it's high severity, the trees, you know, die from that fire, within a couple of years, you still have quite a bit of vegetation growth in terms of grasses, shrubs, which can very much dry out in a period of drought, or even just the seasonally dry conditions if it's a climate that has seasonally dry summers. And that is fuel for a fire. So you wouldn't need to wait until that forest regenerates to have another risk of fire in that same area.
1: Well, in various parts of the world, we've seen heat waves end with tremendous amounts of rain. And I've seen that in Australia, for example, and in North America, even in Africa. And so that rain drives the regrowth, and suddenly there you are, ready for another fire. It's pretty surprising. If you had to pick the largest single driver or connection between heat waves and wildfires, what would it be?
4: That's a great question. So the largest single driver, I might cheat a little bit and have a combined answer. It's both that you have these more flammable conditions during a heat wave, but also it's that they persist. We showed this in our paper, in our study, that especially in the Northwest, so basically Washington, Oregon, Idaho, even California, Western Montana, which have a lot of dry forests, which tend to burn, especially east of the mountains, like east of the Cascades, for example, those areas stay flammable after the heat wave ends. So basically, even though temperatures themselves have returned back to average or even perhaps cooler than average, the vegetation and the dead fuel, the dead logs and, you know, litter on the forest floor, they're still dry because of the heat wave that just ended. So it's that sort of large, perhaps surprisingly long window of elevated or, you know, increased burning conditions, not only during the heat wave, but after the heat wave, for days after the heat wave.
1: Large wildfires can also create their own weather. We see it on YouTube, complete with crackling lightning, but no rain. How does a heat wave play into this?
4: Yes, this is something that has been more or less known, at least by forecasters in the Western U.S., but we kind of, again, put some numbers on this, and that is that when we have heat waves in the West, they tend to also produce more thunderstorms, at least in some parts of the Western U.S. And this is because the air is really hot, and it tends to want to rise. And we have monsoonal moisture that sort of comes up from Mexico, from the eastern tropical Pacific Ocean. This is why we have a lot of thunderstorms in Arizona, New Mexico, Utah in the summer. We have this moisture that's there. And during heat waves, we have this hot air that is, you know, less dense. It wants to rise. We have monsoonal moisture that's sort of mixed in, which tends to produce more thunderstorms. And because the lower part of the sort of atmosphere is dry and hot, it's a heat wave, right? The thunderstorms tend to be dry. It tends to be dry lightning, which just means that lightning hits the ground, but the amount of rain that falls is minimal. Most of it actually evaporates before reaching the ground. And that's a very clear risk of fire because lightning might start a fire, but there's not a big downpour to follow to extinguish those flames.
1: You are tuned to Radio EcoShock. Our guest from UCLA is Dmitry Kalashnikov. We're talking about new proof. Heat waves are driving more wildfire burn. France just experienced its hottest recorded night in history. The recent heat wave in Europe is historic, not only for its record-breaking highs, but also because it stayed for days. It reminds me of the deadly heat dome over the Pacific Northwest in 2021. Dmitry, do you think the heat dome phenomenon changes wildfire calculations?
4: I think yes, absolutely. And in fact, there was a study which you may have seen. It came out, I believe, about a year or two ago by Canadian researchers. Actually, I believe a couple of familiar names would have been on there, like Mike Flanagan, Piyush Jain. They basically studied the June 2021 heat dome, which affected a large part of British Columbia and adjacent Pacific Northwest. And they studied how that heat dome essentially kickstarted the Western Canadian wildfire season that year, because it was so intense and long-lasting, it was so hot, and there were dry thunderstorms during that event as well, especially a little bit after it ended, like within a couple of days after it ended, which produced lots of lightning on a very dry vegetation. So yes, very much so, these large persistent heat domes can catalyze periods of very, very intense fire activity.
1: Not all wildfires involve forests. What did you find for the impact of heat waves on non-forest regions, like, say, grasslands or scrub?
4: Yes, so this is where it got a little more interesting, because in forests, it was a pretty clear line, pretty direct line from more heat waves, more fires. Now, in non-forests, so yeah, think grasslands, shrubs, If we talk about how heat waves affect fire activity on a daily scale, yes, heat waves help fires grow daily, right? Hot days mean more fire in general. But the relationship on annual time scales changes. So whereas in forests, more heat over a fire season means more fire, in non-forests, it's not the same thing, because you can easily have a very hot, dry summer in the desert, but it doesn't necessarily mean more fire, because there, in those landscapes, burned area is more closely tied to how much actual vegetation is available, how much grass, how much dry grass exists, for example, and that is more strongly linked to how much rain fell before in the 3 months, 6 months, even a year before. How wet was it? Because those wet conditions before would enable all those grasses to grow, which would then dry out and provide fuel for the fire. So because of this, we, at least partially, we think, because of this, we didn't actually observe a long-term trend in burned area in non-forests, despite the near doubling of heat wave days in the past 25 years.
1: Interesting. And again, the new heat waves are not always hot and dry. I mean, take the Deep South or the tropics for extreme humid heat. Why did your team separate wet and dry heat waves?
4: This was something we wanted to do because we speculated, we had this hypothesis that, kind of like what you're saying, not every heat wave is dry. Some heat waves are actually fairly moist. And so we thought that the humidity or moisture would help suppress fires, even despite there being heat wave conditions. So we did this other analysis where we separated these heat waves by either you know, high humidity, so high moisture in the atmosphere, or low humidity or dry atmosphere. And yes, we found that made a difference, especially in forested landscapes. It's really those dry heat waves that are accompanied by low humidity that drive the majority of burned area. And on the flip side, the moist heat waves actually don't produce increased burned area. They actually produce less burned area than non-heat wave conditions, if that makes sense. So if you're in the forest, you're better off having a moist heat wave versus conditions that are more average temperature-wise, but dry humidity-wise.
1: This study examined how heat waves affect wildfires. Here's possibly a new idea for research. Do we need a companion study looking at how wildfires affect heat waves, maybe even years later? The landscape has changed. A lot of things have changed. Does it affect heat waves?
4: This is a great question. There have been some studies on this that I'm familiar with. For example, I'm familiar with some studies which actually looked at how wildfire smoke emissions, so the aerosols, can actually increase atmospheric temperatures downwind, because some of those particles, some of those smoke particles in the smoke plume can actually absorb sunlight, and they warm the atmospheric sort of layer above the ground. So that's a real effect which has been quantified. That's more immediate, let's say a few days that are following the fire. In terms of years, you know, years later, there are definitely localized effects from landscapes which have been burned. Surface temperatures can be higher because you've lost, for example, the tree cover. And there are other effects to the actual, you know, landscape. The burned soil has some effect on surface temperatures too. I'm less familiar with that. I haven't myself studied that. Now, that's typically more restricted closer towards burn scars. I don't know if there has been any real effort to quantify this on the landscape scale, right? Are there effects for years at the scale of a state, or like a U.S. state, right? I'm less sure about that, but that would be really interesting to look into.
1: What do you mean by synchronous heat waves, and how does that affect the firefighting scene?
4: Yeah, this is actually very important, these synchronous heat waves, which basically means multiple areas of the western U.S. simultaneously experiencing heat waves. This could be, you know, just one big heat wave, one big heat dome that's simultaneously impacting, let's say, 50, 60, 70% of the western U.S., right? And what that means is now you have a large area that could be simultaneously seeing increases in fire activity. And because of that, you might need to deploy firefighters to multiple areas, which would strain resources. If you're already deploying firefighters to, let's say, three different large fire complexes, and another large fire breaks out a state away, you know, you don't have the same amount of firefighters to deploy. You have to call up reserves. You have to call up maybe firefighters from a different country, from Canada, from Australia, or from the eastern U.S., which take time to arrive. In the meantime, that fire is burning. So these simultaneous or synchronous heat waves can be a real challenge when coordinating the suppression response to these fires.
1: Can we apply results from your study to other places like Europe after its record heat waves, or what about Australia?
4: I think, yes, most definitely. What we did can be repeated really anywhere in the world where heat waves tend to drive fires. And yes, this would be places like Europe, places like Australia, Chile, boreal forests, right? So think of northern Canada, Siberia. This would be very relevant in all such areas.
1: As you say in the paper, heat waves are well-recognized threats to human health and energy supply and ecosystems. Now we have to add wildfires to this heat wave damage list. Do governments and planning agencies recognize the role of heat waves?
4: I think to some extent, yes, but probably not enough. I don't think, and this was the motivation for us doing the study and putting some of these numbers on paper, is I don't think there's enough of a recognition out there among policymakers, land managers, perhaps even forecasters and fellow scientists, not to mention the public, as to just how large of a role that heat waves can have on fire activity over the course of a year or fire season.
1: Dimitri, what's next in your research?
4: Yeah, thanks for that question. I do, in general, research around climate extremes. So it's not just heat waves and fires. It's also like heavy rainfall extremes. For example, I just published a paper last month about extreme hourly rainfall in the western U.S. So think really short-term heavy downpours that are a threat for flash flooding. And, you know, spoiler alert there, we found increases in these hourly rainfall extremes in the past 25 years. They're heavier in the western U.S., especially in the summer. Just think monsoonal storms. But yeah, the next steps would be, for example, one study is I'm looking at how wildfire smoke can actually impact thunderstorms, because smoke can affect how much lightning happens and how much rainfall happens, just because it changes. I talked about this earlier in this show, about how smoke can actually affect temperatures of the atmosphere, and that can change how thunderstorms form and how much lightning they produce, which has impacts on, for example, increased fire ignitions or decreased fire ignitions. So I'm trying to unpack that in a next study.
1: From the University of California, Merced, we have been speaking with postdoctoral research scholar Dmitry Kalashnikov. The paper is Heat Waves Enable Wildfire Activity in the Western United States. It was published June 17th in Science Advances. It is open access, so it's free to read for anyone. You can find a link in my blog at ecoshock.org. Dmitry, thank you for sharing time with our listeners.
4: Thank you very much. It was a pleasure.
1: I'm Alex Smith for Radio EcoShock. Next week, we dive into another hidden corner of climate change. Extreme heat increases the risk of premature birth. If you are pregnant or ever intend to be or love someone who is, learn how this works with Dr. Coral Salvador from Bern. From California, author and activist Mi Jean Shaw joins us with a plan to take over coal and wind it down. And start with the biggest coal mine in the world, why don't you? Don't miss it. I'm Alex Smith. Thank you for listening and caring about our world.

Good morning. You are listening to Royalton Community Radio, 96.5 on the FM dial, and always streaming on the web. So welcome to Green Scene. We will hear

getting organized here. Sorry about the delay. We have another exciting show, and we'll start with a nod to an old master on Green Zine today. Here's Andre Segovia.

Henry Swayze here in the studio with you. Todd is returning, I believe, today, late, from his adventures into the Western United States, visiting with family, and I think maybe even touching into Canada. And so I'm solo today, once again. I miss Todd, but I'm get better at this when I do it more. So I want to, first of all, thank our all of our listeners who listen to Green Zine and in that way support our activities on the air. It certainly is nice to hear from people that they are liking something during the show, or that they would like to hear something else on the show that we aren't doing. I want to thank also our sponsors and our listeners who subscribe to the radio station. And sponsors include SolarFlect, so movable solar panels that track the sun and are award-winning for having the least possible steel in the structure to hold them up. Bale, build a local economy right here on the green and with many activities that they are going. Have a look at Vermont Bale, BALE, or stop in to their office on the north side of the South Royalton Green. Tom Wells, who I believe has pretty well retired from designing trails. Maybe he could be encouraged to come out of retirement for a particular project, but continues to support our radio station, as does Daniel Leibowitz. And the Upper Pass Beer Company. Where is that Upper Pass? I think it's right in the northern end of Tunbridge and western side. But I'm, anyway, that's a quiz for today. Wit and Grit, they offer snacks and meals over in Randolph, Vermont. And, of course, the Yes, We Can collaborative, who collects all nature of cans and bottles, but mostly cans, and helps to fund little things in the station as a result of collecting those. It's always good to recycle, gets rid of roadside clutter, and an aluminum can going back through the process to be made into an aluminum extrusion saves a lot of power and a lot of wasted electricity and fossil fuels in order to make that can. Really is impressive how much more power is conserved by recycling instead of taking new ore out of the ground and extracting electricity. So let me tell you about our guest today. Brent Walter will join us, I would think right around quarter after. And he is the founder and the chief operating officer of a movement, I would call it. It's called Climate Action Now. And they have a website that takes you down all kinds of rabbit holes that you can participate in.
And we will be talking to him. He's in California, an ex-Silicon Valley person. And this is the third in a series of programs that attempts to ask the big question, how do you get traction for really making the change that's necessary in order to fix the climate and come out economically on top too, I would say. And starting off in 618, all available. You can get these shows. They're online. Go to the station website, and then you go to the bottom right-hand corner and look for the blue paperclip. Green Scene notes. And in that, you'll find that on 618, we had Chelsea Scudder, who is the head of Vermont Power and Light. And she said the things that give power for change were storytelling, generating a safe space

0: for the future. And she says, set a future of your choice, get together, make it statewide, make it townwide, make it countrywide, whatever you like, but know where you're trying to go. And then ask, does this action I'm about to take or is happening help to move us towards that future or hurt us from moving to that future? And whales did extraordinary things once they applied that formula and avoided things that normally would have been done, and did things that they hadn't thought of doing. They actually reduced the speed limits on local roads instead of increasing them or making the road wider. So you can go back and listen to those. Last week, I didn't announce it on air, but it was in the notes that there was a meeting over in Rochester, Vermont, looking at ways to absorb more rain in the flood control zones. And very interesting program, and we will have someone on in the future at some point to talk more about that. And one of the extraordinary things about it was that it is a total town and beyond town movement. It's lots of people joining together to figure out how to prevent flooding and at the same time make food tastier and better for you. So let's do bird note. So I've chosen bird note for this week because it takes everything happening in order to, there's real power in having everything happen in order to make things change. They're interrelated.
1: This is Bird Note. In shallow waters off the coast of Massachusetts, ocean predators come from far and wide to hunt. Humpback whales break the surface as they close their jaws around a school of fish. And thousands of seabirds dive in the water or skim the surface for easy prey. Great shearwaters glide with their wings held out stiffly just over the waves until they spot their shimmering targets. These top predators are all here thanks to tiny fish called sand lance. They bury themselves in the sand at night for protection, emerging during the day to feed in huge numbers. That's when shearwaters dive for them and humpback whales gulp them down. But sand lance are vulnerable to climate change. They have their offspring in the winter, so rising temperatures could make it harder for their young to develop successfully. That puts the rest of the ecosystem, including seabirds, at risk. Biologists are exploring the link between shearwaters and their tiny prey by tracking the birds' movements around Stellwagen Bank National Marine Sanctuary. Learn more on our website, birdnote.org. I'm Ariana Rimmel. This episode is dedicated to Bob Goodale.
0: Thank you so much, Bird Note. You are a marvelous source of views into how birds tell us stories about the environment that we live in. So I think we have our guest here. Let me see if that's true. I'm not sure. I got to hit this. Hello. Is that you, Brett?
2: It is Brett. Hi, Henry. How are you?
0: Excellent. Boy, I

0: pulled that off. I think I have you on air. Todd is Todd is the station board guru who knows how to do these things.
1: Yes. Well, it sounds like you're doing okay.
0: Yeah, thanks. So we've just heard a bird note that talks about the relationship between things that live in the bottom of the ocean and then come up and get fed on, and fish and birds, and how all of those ecosystems mesh together. And and I think you're with Climate Action Now are looking for lots of those buttons to push to make change. Can you tell us first about yourself, how you came to take this up as a cause and work on it, and then we'll get into Climate Action Now and how it thinks change is best made.
1: Sure, I'd be happy to. And also, I just let me say how happy I'm to be speaking with folks out in Vermont, which I have a special fondness for Vermont. Beautiful state. I often think it. I live in Oregon currently. I grew up in Oregon, did my career in Silicon Valley, but I've moved back to Oregon. And both states are lush and green and kind of forward-looking populations. It's a pleasure. I even have a Minuteman ancestor who's buried in a cemetery in Pownall, Vermont. So I have a connection there. So anyway, great stuff you guys are doing. Also, you're the home of one of my heroes, Bill McKibben, who's been one of the leaders of the climate movement. But to your question, interesting you brought up the ecosystem. What really got me started years and years ago, some of your older listeners will remember a book by Rachel Carson called Silent Spring. I discovered that book when I was 14 or 15 years old in the Corvallis High School library. And it completely, really changed my life. And one of the things that, you know, she talked about is how all life on Earth is interrelated, interconnected. And that intuitively to me as a young teenager seems completely correct. And I started an environmental club here in Corvallis, and we started bike paths and established a park and did a lot of good things. But then, like so many people who are young climate activists, I burned out. And then went to school, went to college, and found my way into Silicon Valley, which then kind of brings us up to the Climate Action Now story. I was happy to let other people, I was certainly aware of the climate crisis and following the science on it, but I was, through the Obama administration, I was content to let other people work on it. But then, of course, unfortunately, when Donald Trump was elected, he took us out of the Paris Agreement. And for those listeners who don't know what that is, I think there's very few people in Vermont who don't know what the Paris Agreement is, but if you don't, it was an international agreement where virtually all the nations in the world came together and said, we need to do something. And they set goals, which is to keep the global temperature rise below 2 degrees centigrade with a goal of 1.5 degrees increase from pre-industrial era. Well, he took us out of it, right? And that was the point when I said, oh, goodness gracious, I'm going to have to do something. I got to do my bit. The federal government is basically going to be out of commission for the next 4 years. So I decided to use my software skills to create an app. It's called Climate Action Now, that would make it very easy and even rewarding for people to take action on climate. And my hypothesis was that if I made it easy and rewarding, more people would do so. So it took me a couple of years to get it built. We launched in 2021, and my founding hypothesis proved to be correct. Al Gore's group, the Climate Reality Project, did a pilot, and they documented that people using the Climate Action Now app took, and get this, Henry, 29 times more action than people using conventional advocacy tools. But I've been talking a long time, so let me shut up and hear from you. Is that sort of what you were interested in knowing?
0: Yeah, well, that's a That's almost did it in a nutshell. Get your app and plug in, and that's the way to get powerful change. I'm an optimist, and I see the tools to fix climate, and they're many fold, but I just feel that nothing's moving fast enough. We're not getting ahead of the curve. We're getting behind the curve. And maybe I'm a pessimist in that. Maybe we're doing better. I try to pick out highlights to show on the program where people have done great things and really made a lot of movement. And it's colored by being in the United States too, because with the Trump administration, they're doing their best to have fossil fuel win all, and it isn't what's needed for the climate. Coming back to you, can you fill us in a little bit more about the rate of change, you've said it about that when people adapt your app, take it on, that the level of action goes way up. Can you talk some more about that from a tangible point of view? And I know from your website that you are trying to let people pick whatever button suits them best to work on, and I think that's really sensible.
1: Yeah, definitely. So this is a really, after I launched the app and we found people, the average can-doer, as we call them, Climate Action Now can-doer, takes 10 actions a day, and I contrast that with what I call conventional advocacy. So that's by conventional advocacy, I mean, you're a concerned citizen, maybe you join Sierra Club or Third Act, and next thing you know, you're starting to get emails every week, and maybe you get three or four emails. Three of them will be donation appeals. One of them will be, it's called a CTA, a call to action, and there'll be a button you can click that will take you to a forum where you can maybe sign a petition or call your congressperson, and then you're done for the day, right? Whereas when people are using the Climate Action Now app, or we now have a web version, which we call the Climate Action Now Carousel, people using the carousel or the app, and they complete an action and they're queued up to take the next action and then the next and the next, and they're rewarded with points and trees. So since we launched on Earth Day 2021, our can-doer community have taken over 4.1 million actions. And we've planted over, I think it's close to 640,000 trees now. So it definitely takes a citizen advocacy to a higher level. But, Henry, the most common question that I've been asked from the very beginning from people using the app, they're using the app to send messages to their elected officials. And we have a wonderful team, by the way, we have a wonderful team of volunteers. And I'm a volunteer myself, Henry. The whole management team of Climate Action Now volunteers. We have a team of people who devoted many of hours a week to creating well-written, well-researched actions that they can take with our platform. And these typically are mainly letters to elected officials or business leaders, urging more action on climate. so many people out there using the app and they're sending message after message to their elected officials, state and federal, some cases city, but the main question I get asked is, am I making a difference? And I struggled for a couple of years. To me, the answer was obviously yes, but how do you convince people that they're making a difference, right? There's a nonprofit called Congressional Management Foundation that had done research several years ago showing that the second most influential communication by citizens to elected officials were personalized emails, And that's what you can send with the Climate Action app. The only thing that's more influential is actually showing up in their office representing a group of citizens, right? That's where I guess maybe being a lobbyist, but as far as citizen advocacy goes, those are kind of the top things. So actually communicating with your elected officials, we know, I mean, the staffers themselves in the survey said, yes, this is the second most influential thing. But still, you know, how do you really, you know? And it finally took me a couple of years, but I finally hit on, I think, the right answer to that question. Do your personal messages to your elected officials, do they make a difference? And my answer is that public opinion is the only effective counterweight to the immense power of the fossil fuel industry. And it's really interesting, Henry, when I say that, and I've said that now to audiences hundreds of times, 90% of the people, and these are Zoom audiences, right? Because we're mostly working remotely, 90% of people nod their heads in agreement. This is something we all understand, that public opinion is powerful, right? And the fossil fuel industry knows this, which is why it spends hundreds of millions of dollars trying to shape public opinion with disinformation, right? And then the heads nod. And then to really drive it home, I say even dictators like Putin and Xi Jinping know this, which is why they go to such lengths to control the state media, right? Everybody understands the power of the public opinion. Everybody's terrified of it. Everybody wants to control it. And so don't tell me, when you tell me, does your opinion matter, don't tell me your opinion doesn't matter. It's your superpower, right? It totally matters. Now, the rebuttal, Henry, of course, is, well, my opinion alone doesn't matter. And I can't, you know, unless you're Bill Gates or, you know, somebody else, you know, a great influence, that would be true. You know, people like you and me, our individual opinion really doesn't matter, but we're not alone, right? If we're expressing our opinion along with others at the same time, we can be very, very powerful. And we've demonstrated that by doing, over the years, we developed a thing we call action parties, where we'll have some speakers to talk on a particular topic. And then at the same, in advance, though, we'll have prepared actions for people to take during the action party on the phone and app, in the app and on the carousel. And two or three years ago, and we found that it's devastatingly effective to do action parties in conjunction with a legislative session, you know, where an important piece of climate legislation is under consideration. And we've helped get climate laws passed around the country by doing these action parties and concentrating citizen advocacy during those key moments, you know, when a bill is introduced to the floor or it's been being voted on or it's on the governor's desk, right? That's when elected officials really need to hear from people, right? And we can concentrate all the citizen advocacy through these tools we've developed, you know, at those moments. And we've helped get laws passed. I think our signature success was 2 years ago, New York State had passed a really, you know, nation-leading climate law called the CLCPA. And the word had gotten, it had passed previously, but word had gotten out that the government, that Governor Hochul was in backroom negotiations with the gas industry to change the formula by which the methane pollution was calculated, which would have completely, in the view of environmentalists, would have gutted the legislation. And so I heard about this. My volunteer president, Tim Guinea, called me Saturday morning. He said, Brett, word is out that Governor Hochul is considering making this regulatory change, which would be disastrous. Could we do an action party? And I said, heck yes. And so by Monday evening, we had an action party online. Bill McKibben moderated it. We had leading activists in New York State, including the head of the Sierra Club Atlantic chapter. And we sent, in the course of that hour, we sent thousands of messages to all of the elected officials and all of the state elected officials and Governor Hochul saying, don't do this, That was Monday night, Henry. And on Wednesday, she backed down.
0: All right.
1: And even Bill McKibben gave us credit, you know, for having helped bring that about. We have a little video short in our YouTube channel about that. So, yeah, citizen. But you know, the other way to think about this is, look, if you don't say anything, nothing's going to happen, right? So, and then, you know, do a thought experiment. Like, what if 50% of the people in Royalton went down to City Hall and said, hey, guys, we want this. Do you think the city leaders would listen to you? Of course they would. What if it was just 10%? Of course they would. What if it was 5%? Probably. And there's even research done by Harvard professor that the magic number is 3.5%. Now, that admittedly, 3.5% of the population engaging in this is civil disobedience now. Engaging in civil disobedience, it has historically across many cultures brought about significant societal change, right? So a small number of people who are vocal can really make a huge difference. So that's really my answer to that question. And we just have to do it. I mean, it's such a big problem. Everybody has to step up. And, you know, the problem, of course, as you were sort of alluding to, Henry, is that it's such a big problem. And it seems, you know, it seems almost impossible. We seem to be losing. And so that creates a lot of anxiety and despair even. And so one of the things we did at Climate Action Now was we have a publication. It's a daily newsletter. It's called The Daily Dose of Climate Hope. And I would encourage, you know, all our listeners to go to your Google or wherever and just Google Daily Dose of Climate Hope. And this is a wonderful newsletter. Every day you get a bite-sized piece of hopeful news about what's happening in climate and environment, plus, and this is really important, plus an action that you can take.
0: Yes.
1: And the means to take the action, right? So tell your senators to support, you know, such and such. And they just click on that image. They'll take you to the action carousel on our website. With three clicks, you can send a well-written personalized message to your elected officials urging action on whatever it is.
0: Yeah.
1: And I found a young man who writes the newsletter for us, and he's really a prodigy. These are delightful. They're short. They're easy to digest. And so short, quick bursts of hope and an action that you can take, because as you've heard many say, action is the antidote to despair. So if nothing else, you know, for everybody listening to us today, I would say go subscribe to the Daily Dose of Climate Hope. It's totally free. It's very informative. Lots of eye candy, as I call it, charts and graphs and pictures. But it's very succinct. And then every Saturday we have a quiz from last, and that's fun. And then on Sunday we have a weekly roundup. And then we repeat the cycle every week. So anyway, that's something that I would, if people are wondering, well, what can I do to kind of deal with my despair? That's something very helpful. It's been growing. That newsletter is growing like crazy. People love it.
0: Yeah, I think.
1: Did I answer your question?
0: Yeah, that's very, very powerful, because I think that, as you said, the understanding among the population is that, yeah, we've got a climate problem, but the ability to feel empowered that you can make a difference, or to get yourself out of the doom and gloom, action is just a marvelous antidote. And so presenting that positive information with an action is brilliant. I think you've hit on a winning combination.
1: It has been a winning combination. I mean, if you look at the chart of our subscriber growth, it's like the spread of solar power throughout the world is just going up and to the right. People totally love it, and it's really well done. I mean, Sam is just a genius at absorbing lots and lots of information. Of course, a lot of the good news is not. I mean, there's some good news in the United States, but a lot of it is happening overseas. And you know, we tend to think of you know, the whole story being the United States story, but it's not. It's a global story.
0: Yes.
1: And elsewhere in the world, you know, things are happening at an amazing pace. But back to your point, though, about taking, you know, one of the reasons people don't take action. Let me back up from there. You're probably familiar, Henry, with the Yale program on climate change communications.
0: Yes.
1: This is sort of like the gold standard organization doing research on public attitudes about climate change. And, you know, for years they've been researching, doing polls and stuff, and they have documented that 26% of Americans are alarmed or very worried, alarmed about climate change. But one in four, okay? That's a lot of people.
0: Yeah.
1: But and a lot of people know that statistic, but what they don't know is, you know, the next cut down in that data. So you take those people who are alarmed, and that's roughly 67 million Americans. And then the Yale group divides that into three subgroups. So there's the active alarmed. So these are people who, you know, maybe they are Sierra Club members and they take one action a week, whatever. Or they belong to Third Act, you know, Bill McKibben's group. So that's the active alarmed, okay? And then there's another group which they characterize as the willing alarmed. Now, the willing alarmed are people who they understand that climate change is real and it's going to impact them, but they're doing absolutely nothing about it, okay? And then there's a third group, which they call the inactive alarm, and that's a smaller group. That's about 5 to 10% of that alarm group. But here's the really interesting thing. Let's focus. And the inactive alarm, I don't know exactly who those folks are, but I think it's, you know, probably the single mom who's just barely making ends meet. You know, don't ask me to solve climate change. I got to get my kids to school, right? There's the active alarm and the willing alarm. And Henry, which of those two groups do you think is bigger? The active alarm, people who are aware about the problem and do something about it, or the willing alarm, who are aware of the problem and aren't doing anything about it? Any guesses?
0: Boy, I would, being the pessimist I'm in right now, I would say it's the second group, but I think you're going to tell us it's the first group.
1: No, you're... Well, I don't know if this is a pessimist thing, but you're absolutely right. It's the willing alarmed is 46% of the alarmed category, and the active are 34%.
0: Yeah.
1: So think about that. You got 20, the active alarm, that's 23 million people. They're doing something, right? But there's an even bigger group, 33 million, who are, they have the same understanding of the problem, but they're doing absolutely nothing. And so the Yale people ask the question, well, why aren't they doing anything? And the answer is that nobody has made it easy for them to do something.
0: Yeah.
1: It's that simple, right? It's not easy. That's why I created the Climate Action Now app, because I guarantee you there is no easier way for you to take action than to get this app or go to a website and use to do the action of the day and use the action carousel. It's just, without any question, hands down, this is the easiest way. You can send well-researched, well-written, personalized, semi-personalized messages to business leaders, political leaders, media, organizations, and so on, with a few clicks. Mm-hmm. And you get points, and when you send up messages, you plant real trees, you know, on your behalf.
0: And
1: so that's crazy, isn't it? There's an army of people. There's 33 million people out there who would be doing something if somebody just made it easy for them. And, of course, they have to know about it. So that's the other challenge I have, or the other to-do I have for your audience. Not only get the daily dose of climate hope, but, you know, and start taking action, but tell people about it. You know, tell people about it, because we're just a tiny little organization. I don't have any marketing. We're mostly volunteers. You know, we don't have many ways to get the word out. So we rely on folks like you. This is why you and your audience are so incredibly great. I mean, you especially for giving me this platform to get the word out. Yeah, and yeah, I think I'm sure you're familiar with the famed climate scientist Catherine Hayhoe.
0: Yes.
1: And she's famous for having said the best thing you can do about climate change is to talk about it.
0: Yes.
1: And, you know, that seems very simple, almost simple-minded, but, you know, I actually think that's profoundly true. If we're not talking about it, nothing is going to happen, right? We have to be talking about it.
0: Right.
1: And one of the best ways to talk about it is to get the app and to tell other people about the app. And not just the app. I know people are sick of apps. Don't give me any more apps. I just got a toaster. I got an app for my toaster. Please go away. Don't bother me with apps. So that's why we created the carousel on the website. You don't have to have an app. You just go, if you get the daily dose of climate hope and you click on the action, that will take you to the carousel. You don't have to have an app. It will just right there and you're all set to take action. But please help us get the word out.
0: Yes, that is excellent. So, so I have a question about a lot of this is focused on working through the legislature. And certainly if we get the legislature turned on, as it was in the Biden administration, we can make big change. But do you have thoughts about, I see on your website you have supporting the Amazon rainforest. And for those who don't remember about the Amazon rainforest, it actually is the lungs of the world. And what happens in the Amazon has a lot to do with our climate in the future, not just what happens to the Amazon.
1: Yeah. Right.
0: Can you comment about things that are not just through the politicians? I know in Vermont we have very, our people who represent Vermont in Washington are all on board, but feel as though they have their arm in a sling trying to get anything done. And then within the state, there's a split. There's the Republicans have managed to make it so that we don't have a veto-proof majority of people who are for environmental action, which we used to have. And we happen to have a Republican governor who either doesn't sign or vetoes almost every piece of legislation that is environmental. He complains about them being expensive, but I'm beginning to sniff out that he wants to support the oil industry, the fossil fuel industry. Yeah. I don't know if I'm right, but there's a sniff in the wind that I'm. And he's a very popular governor, and he governs very well on other issues. He makes a lot of sense about trying to increase our tax base and have more housing and a lot of things that are positive things. So thoughts about do we keep honing on the legislature, or do we do some bypassing and get into other actions that really have impact on the world?
1: Yeah, and there's so many things that you can do, right? So, you know, first you have as far as politician, you have the federal level, and, you know, it once something becomes a culture war issue, like climate change, it's game over, right? Nothing's going to happen. No Republican politician is going to touch that. But the good news is that, you know, stuff happens in back rooms that you don't know. I mean, smaller bills, you know, sometimes get passed with bipartisan support. As long as they don't make it into the news cycle, it's good, because a lot of the Republican legislators, they know this is a real problem and they want to do something about it, but they don't want to get primaried out, you know, by President Trump, so they keep a low profile. So anyway, we're definitely limited what can be done on the federal. Then there's the state, and you've described, you know, one situation in Vermont. So much of what needs to be done now is at the state level, right? So many of the And the local level, right? So many of the permitting rules, which are slowing down the energy transition, or ways, or, you know, utilities, you know, regulations that are protecting, you know, the utilities and not incentivizing utilities to use all the fantastic new technologies, you know, grid improvements, vehicle to batteries, and there's so much of what needs to be done needs to be authorized, approved at the state and local level. So that's sort of where the low-hanging fruit is, you know, in the political world, is start in your community and then do what you can in your state. Because, that you know, that you were, I think you said this earlier, Henry, that the technologies that we need to solve this problem exist. The problem is we need to bring them to scale. And that is involves a big educational effort by local citizens to say, hey, look, you know, we can reduce our electricity bills by pooling our, you know, batteries, you know, to a smart grid. You know, it's so many, you know, of these technologies are just there. They're ready to go. You just have to get people aware of them. That's happening at state and local level. Then, of course, you know, businesses have a big role to play. One of the things you'll find in our action platform is lots of petitions to business leaders. You know, a lot of them have backed off their climate pledges, you know, because they're kind of lying low in the Trump world. And they don't want to get in his crosshairs, so they haven't really changed their opinions about it, but they're keeping a low profile. But we have to remind them about the commitments that they made and encourage them, you know, to do more and thank people who do well. That's one of our petitions, are actually thank you petitions. You know, when somebody does something good, thank them, right? Because then they're going to be motivated to do it more of it, right? So that's the business role has a huge role to play. Churches, oh my goodness, you know, churches are really, a lot of congregations are just, they're heroes, really. I mean, they're at the forefront. We have lots of church congregations using, you know, climate care, you know, groups that are using the app to advocate for action. So being involved in that, being involved in local citizen groups, you know, I'm sure there's a climate group within Rotary or League of Women Voters. There's so many ways you can become engaged. And then you're going back to the Amazon. Well, what are you going to do about these Amazon? And, you know, you're absolutely right. This is one of the critical ecosystems in the world. If we lose the Amazon, and a lot of scientists say that is very possible, you know, we are at risk of the Amazon turning into a savanna. That will be catastrophic, really. And so Climate Action Now has partnered with some conservation groups working in the Brazilian Amazon. And one of the things that your listeners can do is we have a Save the Amazon subscription product where, you know, and we also have gifts. You can have a Save the Amazon gift. You can actually save an acre of Amazon rainforest for just $2. How is that possible? Well, here's how it's possible. The Brazilian government under Lula has authorized a large expanse of rainforest for protection. But the deal is that the conservation groups have to come up with the money to handle all the legal, the titling, the governance. You know, there's a lot of legal work involved in protecting the land. And so through this, through our Save the Amazon service, people can contribute money, which will be used to pay those legal fees to protect those acres in the Amazon. And that's really, really important to do. It's easy to do. It's relatively inexpensive. And think about that. To preserve forever an acre of Amazon rainforest for just $2, it's insane. But we got to do it. And there's a lot of acres out there to be preserved.
0: Yeah.
1: And you can do that as a gift. I mean, you can preserve Amazon rainforest as a gift, you know, birthday gift or holiday gift, or you can just do a subscription. We have other services like that we've put together in collaboration with nonprofits that are doing super important conservation work around the world.
0: I have a daughter who is about to have a birthday, and I think she's going to get herself some acres of Amazon rainforest.
1: Well, absolutely.
0: That's an easy one.
1: Yeah. That's an easy one. And then we have another one, give the gift of trees. And those are actually mangroves that are being planted in Kenya and Tanzania by a wonderful nonprofit out there called Earth Moms Reforestation, a wonderful relationship. And what's cool about that group is that they have a contract with the Kenyan Forest Service to preserve, to restore 20% of the national forest. So these are not trees that are being planted just to be cut down 20 years later for timber.
0: Yes.
1: These are trees that are being planted and to live out their natural lives, right? And earthworms does an excellent job. They have, I think, over 90% survival rate on the trees. They track everything with drones. And, they do flyovers of the acres that they planted. And so that's another gift option that people have is give the gift of trees. It's hugely popular. And mangroves, as you may know, are superstars when it comes to sequestering carbon from the atmosphere. And they're superstars when it comes to restoring habitat. I mean, so many species, part of their life cycle is in the brackish waters around the mangroves, in the mangrove swamps and forests. So there's a number of really great services that we offer on the Climate Action Now website. In fact, if you go to the Climate Action Now website, you'll see climateactionnow.com. You'll see a menu at the top one is services, and we have services for corporations, for churches, we're working on services for churches and nonprofits now. Those will be published in the next week. But we have public services for corporations, things that they can do to reduce their impact on the planet, increase their sustainability actions, and then for individuals as well. Right? And then there's another menu, which is called gifts. So that you can be give the gift. I mean, so many people are deciding we don't need more stuff, right? You know, one thing we've never done, and we don't do swag, right? You will never find a T-shirt or a tote bag with the Climate Action name on unless somebody else did. But I'm not doing it. I think the world has more than enough T-shirts and tote bags. What we don't have enough of are trees and, conservation of really vital ecosystems. So that's where we put our focus is on helping conservation groups preserve and also restore forests around the world. So that's another thing that people can do.
0: So let me just, for listeners, point out that my hat's off to your choice of how you're doing this. There have long been apps that gave you a chance to pay for planting a tree, but they didn't figure out whether that tree survived or not. So you're doing that. They didn't pick out trees that were enhancing the ecosystem the way mangroves do. Mangroves grow in the swampy, semi-saline areas along coastlines, and the whole fish and marine population uses them as habitat and is at the base of that food chain. So all that action, that extreme biological action happens along edges, and that's where mangroves do their growing.
1: And the thing is, a few dollars go a long way, right? I mean, you can set up to save the Amazon or save the trees, just like $9 a month, probably less than, what you pay for a coffee. That goes a long way. You can, for $9, $10 a month, you can preserve 5 acres of Amazon. You can plant 10 trees. And the reason it goes all the way is unfortunate, but it's because you are in highly, sadly impoverished areas of the world, right? So earthworms, pays the local inhabitants to plant and care for the trees. So this becomes not only a tree planting thing, but it's an anti-poverty thing. And earthworms have been really, really smart about, you planted it, but the people who are planting it are the people who have a financial stake in preserving the forest. Why is that? Well, because one of the things they do in the newly planted forest is they establish bee colonies. And so the inhabitants can become honey farmers, bee farmers, and make honey. The other thing about the bees is the bees help keep out the poachers, right? Uh-huh. You don't want to go poaching the trees. You can get stung in the process. So they devised really, really clever ways to preserve the forest and, you know, enhance the economic well-being of the people who have the who are there, you know. And I just talked with a Kenyan woman in a church congregation here in the United States. When she heard about our program, she came online and, you know, told us about, you know, when she was a little girl, there were forests, you know, on the edge of her farm. And over the course of her lifetime, the forests had been cut down. Why? Well, because people need to live, right? That's what was available to them, was the timber, which they, you know, they could sell or they could use it to cook their food. But of course, it's a one, you know, once it's gone, you know, it's a heck of a job to bring it back. So she was so supportive and so happy that, you know, we're working to support Earthloan to restore those forests and keep them permanently restored. So these are not things that are being traded in the voluntary carbon offset market, which is a mouthful that some of your listeners will know about and maybe get exercised about. There's no carbon offsets, no trading going on here. This is just pure planting, replanting of forests.
0: Yeah,
1: and with the intention that those forests become permanent.
0: Yeah.
1: And Earthland does such a brilliant job in approaching the problem. So we're pleased as punch to support them.
0: I think as soon as you start attaching dollars to actions in the things like the carbon market, that's just an open door for perversion of the market from day one. And people who want to make money and don't have a lot of morality hooked to it just rise to the surface and make a mess.
1: Yeah, it's kind of the trouble there. It's had a lot of bad press, you know. Even, you know, but it's not all, you know. A lot of the programs are legit, but then there's some that aren't. And so we've just completely steered clear of it altogether. Yeah. By working there, we have another subscription service which we call Save the Planet. This is so lovely. Like, for just $10 a month, we will plant a certain number of trees. We will preserve a certain amount of acreage in the Amazon, and we will finance solar panels in the global south. And we do that through a nonprofit partner called renewables.org.
0: That's the fastest growing solar zone.
1: I beg your pardon?
0: That's the fastest growing solar zone. That's where we're going to make the biggest. Yeah.
1: Yeah, that's where. Yeah, absolutely. Because that's generally, you know, in countries that don't have an entrenched fossil fuel industry. Right. So there's less opposition. But it's really, you get 5x the bang for your buck, because solar in the global south is less expensive, because you have lower labor costs, and they're buying panels at non-tariff prices, right? So so the labor costs are lower, there's more sunlight, and generally the solar in the global south is displacing really, really dirty coal-powered electricity.
0: Okay.
1: So a dollar spent on solar in the global south is worth $5 spent on solar in the global north. So
0: we are running out of time, Brett, so I've got to say thank you and really appreciate the work you're doing and joining us on Green Zine.
1: And I really appreciate all the work you're doing. I've seen your website. God, I wish I could meet some of you folks out there. You're doing fantastic stuff in there in Vermont. So thanks so much for giving me this opportunity.
0: Okay. Bye-bye. Okay. Thank you.
1: Take
0: we'll
1: care.
0: Talk again. So we are at the end of our showtime, and I just want to point out that we're in a heat wave. If you reduce the amount of power you're drawing between 4 and 7, it has the effect of reducing your power bill from 10 to 20%. There's a Vermont Digger article on it, which I will post. Bye-bye. Oh, I got to hold on a minute. I'll thank our sponsors. I thought I was a minute ahead of where I am. So once again, Thank you to Solarfect, Bale, Tom Wells, Daniel Leibowitz, Upper Pass Beer Company, the Wit and Grit, and the Yes We Can Collective. So we'll go out with a little bit of music, and then it's on to Democracy Now!

Mpulane, Clean Up by Gorwane. On WFERLP, South Royalton, African music in my bones with Rebecca Began. As always, thank you to our stalwart members and our many community sponsors. I will just name a few during this show. The Upper Pass Beer Company, Crossroads Bar and Grill, Hoyt's Healing Hands for massage and acupressure, Dave Mascavita, Vermont Law and Graduate School, the South Royalton Market, and Daniel Leibowitz. All supporting this community radio, our own neighborhood stores, bars, therapists, beer, and goodwill. We're having a listen today to Mozambican music. I started off with Gorwane, which means good boys in Shangaan. They were considered legendary, first forming in the 70s. Then what? They disappeared? Were they gone? What happened was Mozambique entered a 15-year civil war, which ruined everything, people's lives, just everything, the economy. They're still dealing with that. They're still dealing with giving two sides, just trumping everything and committing atrocities equally. Finally, in 1992, a new government was formed, a republic, the Republic of Mozambique, a democratic republic with votes and elections. Gorwane was there all along. The musical industry had to start up again, so really got going again in the 90s. And Gorwane itself, their founding member died, but they kept on going and regrouped and became a co-op, inviting young musicians in to revitalize it. So it's kept on going. And so this next song, Tsi Zambiza by the Zambezi, is from their 2015 album. Stop and dance in Mozambique.

Mozambique, being a former Portuguese colony, has many flavors to the music. Certainly the Portuguese influence. And here, the Xangan. Next up, Marabenta. Marabenta is a definite root, homegrown Mozambican sound. It means let's play till the strings break. Most people made their own guitars and used fishing line because they were also fisher people. And Yingika means the spicy sausage. And this is the title track. And wouldn't you know it, Zidi Mangwana is singing with them. I did not know about him when I got this CD way back in 2013, 2014. Of Marabenta music, and got to know it. Here's Ngika.

another foundational band I have played over the years on the show is Kapadesh. And here is a song from, well, it's their latest single. Rumela, Rumela, Shake and Rattle.

Well, that was supposed to be a fade out, but it didn't fade out. Kapadesh, and that definitely in the second half when it breaks as a coupe de cal, Mozambican style flavor to it. Okay, Io Furo, a sextet. Been around a long time too, since before the Civil War. Forward singer, female singer, Zina Bakar, very, very highly regarded in her home country. They haven't had a lot of international exposure, so they're not so well known and do great stuff. Here is Masikini, which means the poor ones.

0: 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All volunteer DJs dedicated to the finest of playlists and informational shows. 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Community Radio. And we're having a listen to Mozambican music. I've been playing some of the stalwarts. Now I'm going to play two of the elders. First, Dilon Djidji. Incredible Marabenta musician. Partly because of the Civil War, he did not record an album until he was in his 70s. He just died last fall at the age of 97. Of course, he'd been making music all along. Here is Maria Teresa, and I'm going to follow that with another stalwart, Zidi Mingwana, with Johnny.
1: Ade simuleni, dikanela di magatale zanu, la mustiba kahakone saku, ajani mwanyana, swafanela kwa vazandana, kutani nami, nidumuka nkamuanga wa Wahujahaganga, isoleso, nikotane hamba, alisimuleti, ainyoshieni kwenu.

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And Johnny is an adaptation of the word journey. Journey refers to the grueling journey that Mozambican workers have taken for a long time to work in South Africa as domestics, or especially in the mines. So they were migrant workers going there, and if you've been reading South African news lately, there is such a force pushing out all these migrant workers, undocumented workers. So, and it's a classic song about migrant labor. Contemporary artists who are doing very well are Mr. Bo and Zico. So we're going to have a little listen to them. This one they're doing together, and it's called Safadina, which is referring to a flirty woman. It's the feminine version of the word.

That is from Mr. Bo's recent album called Strong Shangane, combining Marabenta, yes, with new Afrobeat, the new Afrobeats, rhythm and blues, and all kinds of things. And he refers to his music as jungle music. Here is another one, Male Ya Pepa, undocumented. Without papers, bad papers. Without papers, I think, Mala, yeah.

0: écoutant Steve Bowie.
1: As a reminder, the Shangaan or Tsonga people were divided by colonial borders. So many Shangaan live in Mozambique and more live in the Limpopo. But you can hear the Shangaan influence. Here is Zico with Vamos Embora. And that is remastered. This is Let's Go Embora.

WFER LP, South Royalton, and going out with Kapadesh's Josefina. No, Josefa. And definitely the Limpopo sound here.

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Welcome to the 250th birthday celebration of America here on Concert Music Safari, heard here every week at this time. Tom Healy here. It's a great pleasure and an honor to be with you today. And we will celebrate the music of America. And we started with an overture, which you know I like to do. It's the overture called An Outdoor Overture by Aaron Copland. The BBC Symphony under the direction of John Wilson. So wherever you are and whatever you are doing, hopefully you are doing it comfortably and safely. Excessive heat warnings here in our area. Expected to last through the weekend. So if you're out there celebrating the 4th of July, either tomorrow, where there are many celebrations already taking place, or on

Don't know whether anyone out there has read The Sheltering Sky, but it's a life-changing experience. But here we have a composition by him. It's the Sonata for Flute and Piano. The flautist is Susan Walker, and the pianist is Michael McGushin. The music of the American composer Paul Bowles.

Upon our arrival at Harper's Ferry, we were immediately started on the march to Antietam, Maryland. And as we passed the place where John Brown made himself famous, we joined in singing John Brown's Body. This was our first march, and the distance to Antietam battleground seemed very long. But we arrived there late in the afternoon and found our regiment in camp on the very ground where they had fought only a few days previously. The old veterans who had enlisted in 61 greeted us as new recruits and seemed pleased to have their ranks filled again, as their losses in the battles of Bull Run, South Mountain, and Antietam had been severe, while sickness had taken many good and brave men from the ranks. After giving us our Sharps rifles and 4 days' rations, which consisted of hardtack, salt pork, and coffee, we were shown a space in the company's street where we could build our tents, which we did, with the aid of some of the old veterans. After a few weeks in camp, the Army started on the march toward Fredericksburg, Virginia. The hardtack and salt pork did not quite fill the bill of fare which we had been having, but my brother Alfred and I voted that it was all right and made the best of it. The first day's march from Antietam was a hard one for us, as it was the first time we had been obliged to carry a rifle and 60 rounds of cartridges, besides a piece of shelter tent and woolen blanket. But we kept up with the regiment and went into camp near a stream, 15 miles from Antietam. The bugle and drum sounded at 5 o'clock the next morning. After making coffee, we ate the hardtack and pork on the bank where we slept, and were soon on the march again. After marching till 1 o'clock the second day, we were halted in some woods for dinner and rest. The sun was shining brightly, and it was a perfect November day. On the third day of the march, I was attacked with jaundice. My skin was as yellow as saffron. Even the whites of my eyes were yellow, and great blotches came out all over my body. The next morning, the surgeon gave me a pass to march at will and to take ambulance if I could not keep up. I did not keep up with the company, but came to camp at night 2 hours behind them after a march of about 15 miles. By morning, I had improved somewhat, the yellow having partly disappeared. I kept up with my company and marched with them for the next 4 days until we reached Warrenton, Virginia, about the 1st of November, 1862, where we laid in camp for several days. It was here that General McClellan was relieved of the command of the Army and was succeeded by General Burnside. General Burnside took command and divided the Army into three grand divisions. General Sumner was placed in command of the right grand division, which comprised the 2nd and 9th Corps and our regiment. 2nd U.S. sharpshooters were ordered to report to General Sumner's headquarters for duty. This we did and were in camp near the Lacey House, in which Sumner had his headquarters, from about November 17th until we broke camp to go to Fredericksburg Battle December 13th. The weather was cold and raw. Considerable snow fell and ice formed in our canteens. We crossed the Rappahannock River on December 12th, 1862, and laid on our arms all night. Our artillery had been firing across the river into the city of Fredericksburg all day before we crossed the river. The next morning after crossing the river, Elf and I thought we would visit our brothers Luke and John. We found them in line on our right. They seemed troubled to see us there, as they knew that a severe battle was to be fought. Both had been in several battles, and this was our first. While we were talking to them,
The rebels fired their first shot from a cannon on the heights above us, and the shell exploded on the left of the 4th Vermont Regiment, near where we were talking, killing and wounding several men. This shot caused some lively actions on our part, and without any ceremony, we hurried back to our regiment and arrived just in time. They were deploying as skirmishers in front of General Sumner's Graham Division, and soon moved up to the front where the rebels could see us. Our artillery across the river opened a terrific fire, and many of their shots fell short of the enemy's works and made us lie low to escape being killed by our own men. Very soon the rebels began to shell us. George M. Clay, who was lying beside me, had his knapsack on. It was filled with writing materials and various knick-knacks which he had brought from Vermont. He was lying flat on his face when a solid shot from the enemy struck his knapsack and filled the air with paper and stuff, Clay escaping unhurt, but nearly frightened out of his wits. It was about this time that I saw the first man wounded. He belonged to the 14th Brooklyn Regiment. Both legs were shot off below the knee, and while he was being hurried back to the rear on a stretcher, his suffering was severe. The sight of this wounded man, instead of making me timid, had a tendency to madden me, and I jumped up and suggested to the captain that we move to the front. This act nearly cost me my life, for the rebels saw me move and poured shot after shot onto that locality. We remained in line and under fire all that day, but withdrew under cover of darkness the following night and recrossed the river, the whole army following. Burnside had been defeated and thousands of good and brave men sacrificed. We marched to Falmouth, Virginia, about 7 miles, and went into camp where we remained a few days.

a stirring rendition of America the Beautiful, performed by the Ambrosian Singers. Before that, another discovery here in the Jim Rooney Long Run Studios, the extensive record and CD library. And it's the gift that keeps on giving. A portion of a CD entitled Memoir, Notes of Army and Prison Life, 1862 to 1865, from the pen of Private Charles Fairbanks, from a Vermont battalion. And the narration is narrated by the noted historian and author Howard Goffin. Before that, we heard a piece by Charles Ives, originally written for the pipe organ, orchestrated by the composer William Schumann, called Variations on America, the My Country Tis of Thee, performed by the Chicago Symphony Orchestra and under the direction of Morton Gould. And this is the Concert Music Safari heard here every week at this time on Your Voice for South Railton Community Radio. This is WFVRLP 96.5 on your FM dial and streaming online at railtonradio.org. And today's program is the celebration of the music of America. Before we begin with, before we continue with more music, I'd like to thank the underwriters for the Concert Music Safari. Thank you so much to Outpatch and to Seven Stars Arts Center. Thank you to the Vermont Law and Graduate School, celebrating 50 years, just 200 years shy of America's age. Thank you very much to Soloflect and to the South Railton Market. Thank you to Daniel Leibovitz and the Upper Pass Beer Company. Charles Ives certainly did have a unique take, not only on his homeland, America, but the music that was inspired, which was his inspiration. And then trying to come to terms with the difference between the music that was actually being written and performed in, one would say, a very much an Austrian-Germanic fashion, even if it was coming from France or Italy. The language was changing a little bit, but not enough for his liking, and he had lots of cacophony going on in his head. And to me, it's very much a reflection, even 120 years ago when this piece was written, his fourth symphony, very much a reflection of the nation itself. I thought I would play the first two movements of Ives' fourth symphony. And there's a prelude featuring choristers. And then the second movement, Allegro, which just at first hearing, one might scratch their head and say, what the heck's going on? But there's method to the madness. This is going to be performed by the gentleman who I believe who originally did the premiere of this symphony,
That's Leopold Sikowski and the American Symphony Orchestra. So without further ado, Ives Symphony No. 4, the first two movements.

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Well now, that's the music of Aaron Copland, his Concerto for Piano and Orchestra from 1926, premiered by the Boston Symphony Orchestra under the direction of Serge Koussevitzky in 1927. And from some program notes here, this time a large segment of the audience was not merely startled but outraged. I tell you, that concerto was a shocker in the concert halls in the 20s, Copland reminisced. Koussevitzky didn't mind. In fact, he rather enjoyed that aspect. The critics reacted. A jazz dance hall next door to a poultry yard. The ogre with that terrible concerto. A harrowing horror from beginning to end, trumpeted another. And they also, critics accused Koussevitzky of being a malicious foreigner. A malicious foreigner, get out of here. Who wanted to show how bad American music was. Wow. The performance was by the composer at the piano, and Leonard Bernstein conducting the New York Philharmonic Orchestra. Before that, we heard two movements from the Ives Symphony No. 4. That's with the American Symphony Orchestra and the Schola Cantorum of New York. And a particularly interesting aspect of this is that that work actually did need two conductors on the stage. Was how complex and complicated playing that music was at the time. Leopold Stokowski and the American Symphony Orchestra. This is the Concert Music Safari, celebrating 250 years of America's place in history as being all kinds of nutty, but also producing all kinds of good for 200 years. Hey, you know, we're going to have rough stretches from time to time, but we have to shore up the ranks and for the greater good of our nation and the principles it represents. And coming up on a Thursday, you know, it's all live broadcasting. We have a wonderful show of the ultimate American music.

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Jesse Norman and the Boston Pops, singing a song called All the Things You Are. And of course, one of the great American artists in our time.

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Thanks for joining me here for a celebration of America's 250th birthday. The composers and the artists that continue to make our country and our society great. We're going to be closing out with George Gershwin, American in Paris.

WFVR LP South Royalton. You have landed in my so-called radio show. 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But thank you so much for tuning in live. If that's what you're doing, we love appointment listening. We kicked off today's show with Kids in America by Kim Wilde and then Living in America by The Sounds. It's a little bit of a theme, you know, I don't know. It's July 2nd if you're listening live. I've been helping plan a huge celebration up in Montpelier for their July 3rd party celebrations. So my brain is fried from that. But I use that as inspo for making today's playlist this morning. Of course, that's when I do my best work, under pressure. So it's not all patriotic, but a lot of it is. And I think you're going to like it, babies. So sit back, open up a juice box. Do you need me to help you? Yeah, I know. That's tricky. And some chicken nuggies. And enjoy.

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1: I'm sorry, Charlie Murphy. I was having too much fun.

Amazing. Sophie, another one by Hot and Freddy. I've been really enjoying their tunes if you've been listening along every week. And then I also played something of theirs when Cecily and I did our own little standalone show on Summer Solstice. Before that, Valerie by Mark Ronson and Amy Winehouse, of course. Jolene, a really cool version by the White Stripes, and Free, Florence and the Machine. If you're just tuning in, this is my so-called radio show. That's it, with DJ Momcore. Thanks for listening. I hope you're staying cool and hydrated, babies. Lots of water, and don't forget your electrolytes, of course. Get in the shade and wear your sunscreen. And jump in the river. We have so many amazing opportunities to go swimming around here between the rivers and the lakes and ponds and all that. Good times. And public pools, of course, but that's probably like lowest on the list. Anyway, coming up next, we've got a bunch of cool like 90s alternative. Hey, so keep it locked.

0: Social Cues, Cage the Elephant. Before that, Stare into the Sun, Graffiti 6. Lazy Eye, classic one from the Silver Sun Pickups. I'm seeing them on my birthday in Boston with Weezer and the Shins with my girl Stacey. I'm super excited about that. And every time I play Silver Sun Pickups, I'm going to tell you that, babies, okay? So just keep it in your memory engraved. And then we opened up that set with a fun one by Lit, Ziploc. And their cover art is a lovely bathing beauty floating on a pool. And that's what I wish I was doing right now. Sorry, guys. But after this, I'm going to go down to the local taco joint and grab some grub with Stacey. So I'm super excited about that. And I will trade that for floating on a body of water. So that's how much I like you, girl. Right. So you are listening to Royalton Community Radio. We are an all-volunteer, non-commercial, non-profit radio station, and we rely on the kindness and generosity of our members and underwriters to keep the airwaves alive here in the beautiful Upper White River Valley watershed. So some of those amazing underwriters that support Royalton Community Radio and my so-called radio show are the Tunbridge Public Library, Outpatched, South Royalton Market, Bale, Vermont Law and Graduate School, Dave Mascavita, and the Stratford Organic Creamery. 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It's just community radio magic. It's beautiful what we're doing here, and it's such a wonderful family. And, you know, if you can't contribute financially, consider volunteering or having your own show or being on the board. That's really fun. It's like the best 2 hours of my month right there. At the board meetings are great. I get to see my bestie, Ralph Molinario. Anywho. So coming up next is Duffy with Hannah, Handy, and me from 5 to 7 p.m. And after that is Fourth Branch Jazz from 7 to 9. And Duffy just shared with me that he's celebrating his 49th wedding anniversary with his wife. So, and I asked him what his secret was, and he said, tolerance. No. And then he followed it up with love and babies. So there you go. That's the secret. Just make lots of love. Right, Duffy? Woo. Oh, look at that. Oh, my gosh. That's your grandson? Oh, he's so cute. He's very hairy. What a sweetheart. 12 pounds?
1: 9.5.
0: Oh, 9.5. Wow. What a sweetheart. Ugh, my ovaries. Ugh. All right, babies. That's right. No more making babies for MomCore. Okay, but congratulations, Duffy. All right, we're going to end the show with a nice long set about American Girls. So I hope you have a wonderful holiday weekend and drive safe and text me when you get home. Bye.

the Statue of Liberty are these words: give me your tired, your poor, your huddled masses yearning to breathe free, the wretched refuse of your teeming shore. Send these, the homeless, tempest-tossed to me. I lift my lamp beside the golden door.

And here we are, handy Hannah Handy and me on WFVRLP in South Royalton, Vermont, and starting off my country tis of the Crosby and Nash, followed by We Sing, W-E-E Sing, Statue of Liberty, excerpt, always something to be reminded of. I'm going to start thanking the writers for the Hannah and Me Show. 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And here we go. This is MGK, Sun to Me. So, it's kind of with the name, I mean, it's S-U-N, but if you had S-O-N, of course, this is my daughter, Shanna Meg, and her husband, Sam, and they're the Dyers, and they're Friday, so almost a week ago, they had a young baby boy born, and this was her playlist while she was in a hospital getting ready and going to give birth. So she had about an hour's worth of music, and I added an hour's worth of music to it, and we came up with a playlist for WFVR right here. So that's kind of a nice story, MGK. I'm kind of going out of the comfort of my kitchen, I guess, I think. You know, this is music that I don't really know, but I was looking through it, and it's good music, and it has really great verses, words, and, you know, stories. So, anyways, that's my story here, and we're going to start off with MGK, Sun to Me.

Well, I got to back up so I can get ahead a little bit. That was Parm Ali, Take My Name. Nice words, nice song. Noah Kahan from over the mountain here, everywhere, everything.

Mike or Nick, Nick D, if love had a sound, and their sound is sometimes just solitude, and so there is no sound. Whatever happens. Coming up, Van de Man Morrison with Tupelo Honey. Hardy does a rock. It's real interesting words here because the rocks are so significant in this song. So let's see, part of it, you know, is like maybe all these heavy kind of things going around. But if you're a kid, you're just looking for the perfect rock to skip across, you know, skip across the water, and you have a rock. Later on in life, you're looking for the diamond ring, you know, get married, and you're, of course, when your life ends, your name is put on a rock. So it's the way rock goes right through our lives. And Fleetwood Mac with Landslide. And holy moly, I guess we're going to have the Flintstones are coming into town here. And they're going to do a happy anniversary because, and this one's actually for me and my wife, Anita Maria Teresa Baracci Duffy, my bride. We were married on this day 49 years ago, so this is our 49th anniversary, and Yahoo, we had a great day so far, and I'm looking for another wonderful year coming up. Alrighty, here we go with, well, we'll do an announcement, and then we'll get to Tupelo Honey.

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Ever slept in a pawn shop? Bottom 40 on WFVR LP South Royalton is the soundtrack to your decrepitude. 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

0: Father and daughter, that's Paul Simon. Dr. Dog did Nelly. I got to go way back till I can get ahead. I hear we had Crosby, Stills, Nash & Young with Our House. And Home, Philip Phillips. Bob Dylan did The Man and Me. And John Prine, Glory of True Love. Holy cannoli, I'm still going back. Rayla Magna, you are the best thing. And happy anniversary to us. And let's see what's coming up. Is Beautiful Boy, Darling Boy, John Lennon. And You'll Be in My Heart. Really nice. Another nice song. You'll Be in My Heart. That's Phil Collins. And one after another. Rascal Flatts, My Wish. And Billy Joel with Lullaby. And that'll be all coming up soon after I thank the underwriters for Hanahan and me. I'm going to be thanking Tunbridge Hill Farm, Scan VT, the Royalton Memorial Library, and the Yes We Can Collaborative. And I like to point out for tomorrow at Big Fatty's on South Main Street in White River Junction, Vermont, 5 to 7:30 p.m. will be Jim Yeager. And just fantastic. Jim Yeager has been a full-time entertainer in Vermont, New Hampshire for over 10 years. His extensive cover song list spans many genres and over five decades. And he is just an amazing guitar player and can do just about anything. And it'd be really worth your while, you know, to go if you're in the area to stop by and see him. And I'm going to play an announcement and we'll get right back to the music.
1: 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I'm Bob DiBartolo, inviting you to join me every Friday morning from 7 to 10 for the Friday Morning Mix. 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

0: Tracy Chapman, Sing For You, Elton John, Circle of Life. And a couple of quotes here. Michael Fox, quote, "Family is not an important thing. It is everything." Lee Iacocca says, "The only rock I know that stays steady, the only institution I know that works, and that is family." And Eric Hoffer says, "Children are the keys to paradise." And I have another one. Somewheres. Let's see. Richard Bach says, "The bond that links your true family is not one of blood, but of respect and joy in each other's life."
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0: 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Donations should be directed to the Town of Royalton, Post Office Box 680, South Royalton, Vermont, 05068, attention, Lovejoy Fund. And thank you very much.
1: She comes from Silver Spoon, Golden Rule Private School, never miss Sunday church.

That was Lord Huron with, let's see, The Night We Met, featuring Phoebe Bridgers. So, I'm going to be thanking the underwriters for Hannah, Andy, and me right here on WFVR LP in South Royalton. I'm going to be thanking the Tunbridge Hill Farm, Scan VT, Royalton Memorial Library, and the Yes We Can Collaborative. And thank you for tuning in on this pretty hot late afternoon in central Vermont. And let's see, we're going to go with, I think we'll go with New Morning and see what happens from there.

Hola, señorita. You're listening to WFER LP South Royalton, 96.5 FM, WFER.org. I am the Hackman. You are listening to Fourth Branch Jazz. This is Chick Corea and Bela Fleck, The Enchantment. This came out in 2007. The song is Señorita. I'm going to do a little bit of a Chick Corea set here. I'm going to blame that on Mr. Wasserman for exposing me once again to Return to Forever and Chick Corea's involvement in that. And that happened to cross some paths and wires with my Miles Davis journey that I've been on. I'm not ready to get to on the corner. Things are happening, but I'm not there yet. So we're still in electric ladyland, as it were, and we'll get to that a little bit later. But I'm excited here for a little bit of Chick Corea. We're going to get some tracks off of Paint the World and My Spanish Heart. And before we get into that, as Bela Fleck and Chick Corea just crush it, I feel so bad talking over top of them. This is Fourth Branch Jazz here on Royalton Community Radio, and I'd like to thank our underwriters, Tom Wells, Robin Reynolds, Scan VT, Greenvest, Soliflect, I Care For You, the Frankenberg Agency, Hoyt's Healing Hands, and Firehouse in Ladder One Grill. Thank you for supporting this show and this radio station. Let's let them get on with it. Thanks so much for listening.

Lovely. That was Reprise from Chicoria Electric Band. Album Paint the World from 1993. All the tracks we just heard were from that album, Paint the World. Before that was Spanish Sketch, Ritual, Space, and Tone Poem. This is still Chicoria. Actually, I'm the Hackman, but we're still listening to Chicoria. We're taking a turn into the past here with My Spanish Heart. This is the title track from that album, released in 1976. We're going to hear a couple cuts off of this, maybe more than a couple. Night Streets, The Sky, Armando's Rumba, which became a bit of a standard. We'll travel to El Bozo, which I do not believe is a clown, but rather is translated in at least some dialects of Spanish to peach fuzz. And I think they're talking about a peach. I don't know. Peach season is... Anyway, sorry, let's not get into that. And then that ends with The Clouds. And that will be the Chicoria My Spanish Heart presentation here on Fourth Branch Jazz. I'm the Hackman. 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